0: That and many other stories on Science Friday tomorrow afternoon between 1 and 3. 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
1: I'm Steve Kraske, and this is KCUR's Up to Date. Today we're broadcasting live from the Overland Park Farmers Market. Three Democrats and seven Republicans are running to replace Laura Kelly as Kansas governor. Ahead of the primary election on August 4th, all three Democrats join us today for a debate on some of the issues Kansans care most about. State Senators Ethan Corson and Cindy Holscher, along with Overland Park Mayor Kurt Skoog, each hail from Johnson County and hope to represent their party in November's general election. So what are their priorities for the state of Kansas? They'll tell us in just a few minutes as we get you up to date after the news.
2: Live from NPR News in Washington, I'm Ryland Barton. President Trump says he has called off new military strikes on Iran hours after threatening to escalate the war. He says a peace deal will be in place within the next few days. Trump has said several times before that the war is ending, but insists this time is different.
3: They've taken a pounding. They've taken a pounding like very few people could take. And they want to make the deal a lot more than I do. And we could have had it done the other way, I guess, but it would have taken longer.
2: Earlier today, Trump threatened major strikes and to seize control of Iran's oil and gas industries as escalating attacks pushed the Middle East closer to a full-scale war. Trump told Fox News that while he would prefer to take over Iran's Karg Island oil terminal, he wasn't sure, quote, America has the stomach for it. President Trump is floating a meeting with top AI executives to discuss how the public could share in the wealth created by the industry. NPR's Windsor Johnston reports.
4: President Trump has suggested AI companies should find ways to give back to the public, while some Democrats argue the benefits should extend beyond the companies and investors driving its development. Helen Nissenbaum, a professor at Cornell Tech, says she's not convinced that government ownership would automatically benefit the public.
5: Maybe the Treasury Department will benefit, but how does that redound to the rest of us citizens?
4: Some AI companies are raising similar concerns. OpenAI has proposed a public wealth fund tied to AI profits. Anthropic has called for policies to help workers if the technology displaces jobs on a large scale. Windsor Johnston, NPR News, Washington.
2: High inflation has not stopped U.S. households from spending. The Bank of America Institute reported credit and debit card spending was up 5.1% in May from a year earlier. NPR's Stephen Bisaha has more.
6: Even if you take gas out of the equation, spending was up 3.9%. Consumers also bought more tickets to fly, despite airfare being up 27% from last year. David Tinsley is senior economist at the Bank of America Institute, and he says the spending is continuing despite economic tailwinds from inflation.
7: Almost to a surprising extent, most consumers are weathering those.
6: But there are some tension points for lower and middle income households.
7: Their spending growth is actually running still a little bit ahead of their wage growth.
6: Meaning some consumers have to make that up in other ways, like cutting into how much they're saving or what savings they have. Stephen Bisaha, NPR News.
2: A massive UFC event is set to take over the White House's South Lawn this weekend. The temporary arena includes a towering structure of lights, speakers, and wiring called the Claw. The event celebrates President Trump's 80th birthday and the 250th anniversary of the Declaration of Independence. The National Park Service is contesting a lawsuit to block it. UFC is paying the $60 million cost. This is NPR News.
8: This is KCUR 89.3. I'm Nomeen Ujiadeen. The U.S. Department of Education is threatening to withhold federal funding from four Kansas school districts over their policies for transgender students. KCUR's Jody Fortino reports.
9: Olathe, Shawnee Mission, and Topeka were notified that they have 10 calendar days to comply with the government's proposed resolution agreements. Kansas City, Kansas received notice that the department is preparing for, quote, impending enforcement. That could include referral to the U.S. Department of Justice and the termination of federal funding. In April, the department said the districts were violating federal law by allowing students to use restrooms and locker rooms and participate in athletic programs that align with their gender identity. A spokesperson for Olathe Public Schools said it submitted a voluntary resolution agreement, but the department rejected it. They said the district will legally defend itself and has been in compliance with federal law.
8: The FIFA World Cup kicked off today with Mexico beating South Africa 2-0 in Mexico City. In Kansas City, thousands braved rainstorms to watch the game at the Fan Festival at the National World War I Museum and Memorial Lawn. 28-year-old Jesus Carlos from Lee's Summit was born in Mexico. He says he's always wanted to see a World Cup.
10: For it to come to the U.S., it's a really big deal. Last time it happened was in 1990-something, I believe. Right. So I wasn't even born yet.
8: Kansas City will host its first World Cup game next Tuesday. A Trump administration push to gut funding for oceanic research could trigger dire consequences in Kansas. That's according to a report released this morning. The Ocean Conservancy argues that most Kansas storms are fueled by moisture from the Gulf of Mexico. So understanding what's going on there is critical to forecasting the weather up here. Jeff Waters with the Ocean Conservancy says the White House budget proposes deep cuts to the National Oceanic and Atmospheric Administration's research budget.
11: If Congress goes along with what the administration has proposed, it would be devastating for NOAA, it would be devastating for our ocean observing capacity, and it would have very real impacts on the weather forecasts and the services that people rely on everywhere, including places like Kansas.
8: Kansas Senator Jerry Moran is pivotal to those decisions because he chairs the Senate subcommittee that controls NOAA's budget. The Kansas City Current plans to add about 6,500 more seats to its stadium and expand the surrounding entertainment district. KCUR's Savannah Holly Bates reports Mayor Quentin Lucas is proposing the city pitch in.
12: The estimated $1.4 billion plan will also include a parking garage and more mixed-use development. Lucas's plan would give the soccer team $235 million in bonds and more tax breaks through the creation of a tax increment financing district that is meant to help transform the Berkeley Riverfront area.
13: This is not dipping on general revenues. You're asking just for less than what we see in almost any men's sports economic development deal, not just in the country, but in our own region.
12: A city council committee will consider the funding plan at the end of the month.
8: This is KCUR.
1: Good morning and welcome to Up to Date on KCUR 89.3. I'm Steve Kraske, and we're coming to you live one more time from the newly renovated Overland Park Farmers Market. We're closing out our run here with a special edition of Up to Date focused on the Democratic primary for Kansas governor, which is now less than just 2 months away. Joining me here this morning are the three Democratic candidates who all hail from Johnson County. They are State Senator Ethan Corson of Fairway, State Senator Cindy Holscher of Overland Park, and Overland Park Mayor Kurt Skoog. We're going to try to limit our answers to about 90 seconds each, and if you're mentioned by another candidate, we'll work to give you a 30-second rebuttal here. And I should also add that we are, of course, at a location that is owned by the City of Overland Park. We want our listeners to know that we have been planning to do both a remote in Overland Park and a gubernatorial debate at some point during KCUR's Kicked Out of the Office tour, and it was purely coincidental that this happens to be a venue owned by Mayor Skoog City. Okay, so let's get started. All three of you are shooting for the highest office in the state, and you would be succeeding Governor Laura Kelly, who can't run again because of term limits. In a minute or so, tell our audience what three issues you want to focus on most should you be elected governor. Senator Corson, I'll start with you.
14: Well, I'm Ethan Corson. I'm a husband, state senator, lifelong Kansan, and most importantly these days, I'm a dad to two young boys, Isaac, who just turned 7, and Aiden, who's 2. And when I think about Kansas, I think about a state that really invested in me, from public schools to Garden City Community College to my career in public service. And the reason I'm running for governor is that I believe every kid in Kansas deserves the same opportunities that I've had. I've been running for governor for 11 months. I've traveled over 23,000 miles across Kansas. And no matter where I go, people really want the same things. They want strong, fully funded public schools, quality and affordable health care, government that works for the people, not special interests, and one that stands up to the failures of the federal government. Kansas as a state has never backed away from hard challenges. We've always worked to solve problems. We look out for our neighbors, and that is how I will govern. And this election fundamentally is a choice about whether we want to build on the progress we've made under Governor Kelly or whether we want to go back to the failed policies of the past. I understand this will be a tough race. But I'm not deterred. I've won tough races before. When I ran for my state senate seat for the first time, people told me not to even bother campaigning in some of the reddest precincts in my district. I never took that advice. I knocked on every single one of those doors. That's how I became the first Democrat ever elected from my state senate district. But ultimately, this campaign is about the future of Kansas.
1: All right.
14: And whether the next generation will believe that there's a future for them here. And I believe there is. I believe Kansas is worth fighting for. And I think together we can write the next chapter for our state.
1: Senator Holscher.
15: Great. Thank you, Steve. Thanks for
1: having
15: us.
1: You bet.
15: You know what? I've done over 70 town halls across the state in just the past several months. I do those every single year after the legislative session. And I can tell you the affordability crisis is what is happening. And that's what I'm hearing about. Kansans are struggling. And I know about working to make ends meet in that struggle. I come from a union family. I'm a union member myself. Come from a military family. Additionally, public education and a strong union job were what propelled my family out of poverty. So I fight every day for public education and working families, not special interest groups and not billionaires. I stepped forward to run in 2016 because there was a problem that needed to be solved, the Brownback experiment, which was devastating our state at that time. At that point, the party and the establishment told me not to run. They said it couldn't be done because that particular House district had been dominated by a three-term Republican in a very red area. But I went ahead and ran anyway and won every single precinct and sent that three-term Republican packing. And in my first term was a co-founder of the Women's Bipartisan Caucus. We're the group that put together the bill that ended that devastating Brownback experiment and set Kansas back on track with revenue to better fund our schools and our infrastructure. Since then, I've been delivering bills to the finish line. In fact, I'm the most successful Democrat in the legislature in terms of getting bills passed. In fact, I'm more successful than 90% of the Republicans. Keep in mind, it's dominated by Republican extremists. That's hard to do, and that's probably why a recent poll shows I have more than a 20-point lead ahead of my closest opponent.
1: All right.
15: And I step forward to run. This race is going to be tough, but I'm the one that delivers.
1: Mayor Kurt Skook.
16: Thank you, Steve. I'm happy to be here in front of this crowd in downtown Overland Park. So for the last 21 years, I have served my community as on the city council and as mayor. My focus has always been on delivering for our community. So I come to this race with a mayor's mindset, a Main Street mindset, not a legislator mindset. We've watched this dysfunctional legislature over the last few sessions not deliver on the important issues for Kansas. One is property tax. They said that was their number one priority for this last session, and they got nothing done. They have not addressed affordability. They have not set the path to make sure that we continue to fund our public schools, including special education. And I think the coming from the mayor's office, where I'm used to working with people across party lines, opinions, different visions for the future, that I am in a unique place to bring people together, find consensus across the state, and make the governor's role one of a convener, not a divider.
1: Okay, you're running for the highest office in the state of Kansas. It's obviously a very important job, and I'm wondering what qualifications you have to take this position. Senator Holscher, tell us about your background and your qualifications, if you would.
15: Sure. Well, again, I think my record probably speaks for itself. I'm running on my record, not the coattails of the establishment or endorsements. I've got 150 endorsements from leaders across the state, but ultimately, I know what matters to people is delivering results. And again, I'm the most successful Democrat in terms of delivering those results. And these are bills that are impactful to Kansans. And when you talk about helping working families, man, ending that Brownback experiment, because keep in mind, what the Brownback experiment did was it gave tax breaks to the wealthiest folks in our state. When we ended that, we created a better system and removed the burden from lower income folks. And again, that helped get us on track to better fund our schools and our general infrastructure. So again, there's a record there of being able to deliver results. Additionally, I've brought forward bills and gotten them to the finish line in terms of the Purple Alert system, other tax reform. statute of limitations reform for victims of sexual violence. I have a whole list of bills. So like I said, the record is there of being able to deliver results. And undoubtedly, I'm the only person at this table that has won as a Democrat in very deep red areas and actually defeated Republican incumbents, the toughest type of race to win.
1: How about you, Mayor Skoog, your background, your qualifications for the state's highest job?
16: Well, you know, I'm a lifelong Kansan. Six generations of my family have lived and worked and built the state of Kansas. From stonemason on building the Capitol to homesteading across the state to local hardware stores. As a mayor, I bring a unique experience to bringing people together to get things done. We're sitting in one of those places. We've been working for 12 years to replace the former farmers market. It was a community focus and a community priority. But again, everybody has a different opinion of how to do that. I have a history in Overland Park of building community and building consensus to get things done. And that's what we need in a mayor, is somebody who gets things done. Okay. I got elected across the city by 70%. This city is very diverse. This city is both all parties and all backgrounds. And that's what we need in the as governor, not somebody from the legislature.
1: Senator Ethan Corson.
17: So I think your question is the right one, because governor is not just about having different opinions on legislation. It is about running the single largest institution in our state. When you think about governor, you have to lead agencies, manage budgets, oversee public employees, and make sure that government is delivering for the people that it serves. I'm proud of my service in the state Senate, but I think you are right to ask if somebody has real executive experience. I do. I ran a large office at the United States Department of Commerce. I got promoted, and then I ran the International Trade Administration at the U.S. Department of Commerce. 2,200 employees in every single time zone across the world, a budget of over $500 million a year, employees in 105 U.S. cities and 78 different countries. That experience taught me how to lead, how to manage, how to coordinate, and how to really make institutions work and deliver for the people. And you need a governor who understands not just policy, but who knows how to lead government. That's the experience I bring to the race. I also ran the Kansas Democratic Party. I rebuilt the Kansas Democratic Party and led the party through our most successful election cycle in a decade. When we elected Governor Kelly for the first time, when we elected Congresswoman Therese Davids for the first time, and I led and managed multi-million dollar budgets there and a number of employees. And I will say that the international trade and the market access piece is incredibly important. We need a governor who understands economic development, and that's why Lieutenant Governor David Toland, who's been our most successful Secretary of Commerce ever, has endorsed me, because he knows I'm the right person to continue Kansas on the path of growth and economic development and job creation and bringing new businesses into this state.
1: Okay, we're going to take a short break. You're listening to Up to Date on KCUR 89.3. I'm visiting with the three Democratic candidates for Kansas governor who all happen to be from Johnson County. When we come back, I'll have them critique the performance of Governor Laura Kelly. I'm Steve Kraske, and this is Up to Date on 89.3 KCUR.
0: Up to Date continues in just a moment on KCUR 89.3, a service of the University of Missouri, Kansas City. I'm Lori Arbor. Thanks for listening this evening. 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KCUR's adventure email is spotlighting the teams that are setting up camp in the area in preparation for the World Cup. This week, we learn about the orange-clad players and supporters of Team Netherlands. 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
1: We are back here live from the Overland Park Farmers Market in downtown Overland Park. I'm visiting with the three Democratic candidates for Kansas Governor, Senator Ethan Corson, Senator Cindy Holscher, and Mayor Kurt Skoog. You know, every election is a referendum of sorts on the outgoing office holder, in this case, Governor Kelly. Members of both parties agree she remains something of a popular governor 8 years into her term, but no governor is perfect. I recognize that all three of you are Democrats, and she's a Democratic governor, but how would you critique her performance? Name one or two things you would do differently. Mayor Skoog, I'll start with you.
16: Well, first of all, I've been a long-term fan of the governor. I've known her for a long time in my life, and she has done amazing things for this state. She has been a backstop to this dysfunctional legislature's activities. And she's done an amazing job.
1: What would you do differently?
16: Yeah, so the big difference, I think, when I bring the mayor's mindset to the governor's office is we need to build consensus across this state. I believe that the governor should be out having conversations with communities and finding ways to enable them to fulfill their dreams to build thriving communities. The legislature is the implementation arm, right? The governor's job is to go build those conversations and address the important issues. We have to get the water addressed in the state of Kansas. The governor has put together a water plan that is a great blueprint. We have to fund it. And we're only going to do that if we can get consensus across the state. We need to fund special education and make sure we guarantee education. We can only do that if we build consensus across the state.
1: Okay.
16: Not in the 90 days of the legislature.
1: Senator Corson.
17: Look, I think Governor Kelly will go down as one of the most successful and one of the most consequential governors that our state has had in our state's history. I am incredibly proud to have Governor Kelly's endorsement. This is somebody who, as a Democrat in Kansas, has won two difficult, tough races. And somebody who has governed very effectively. And I'm very proud that she has said repeatedly that I am the only candidate who she believes can win a statewide election
1: as a
17: Democrat.
1: What would you do differently?
17: Look, I don't think it's doing differently. I think it's continuing to build on the progress that we've made. Governor Kelly worked tirelessly to expand Medicaid. I'm going to pick up the torch and continue to work on that. I will never give up the fight for Medicaid expansion. It is a moral and economic imperative for our state, and I will continue that work. I want to continue her efforts to fully fund special education. When we do the new school funding formula this coming legislative session, I will make it clear that I will only sign a school funding formula that fully funds education, including special education. And I want to use my relationships in the legislature that I've developed. I've been one of the most bipartisan and successful senators, and I want to use those relationships to bring people together to move the state forward and build on that progress.
1: Senator Holscher.
15: I'm very proud of the achievements we've had as Democrats. I've been there the whole time Governor Kelly's been in office, so I share in those achievements. And again, I helped in the Brownback experiment so we could do better funding of our schools. I will say, you know, we've been fighting back, especially with the supermajority of extremists. I mean, the big thing for us at this point is to build a party. You know, again, we've been fighting this supermajority, fighting back against these large numbers. Sadly, over the past few years, we've lost numbers in terms of affiliation as Democrats. We've lost numbers in the legislature.
1: What would you do differently?
15: I've been building this party since I was first elected. When I first came to office, there were only five Democrats elected in Johnson County. I helped put a structure in place to get more Democrats elected, help get these guys elected in their offices as Democrats. And in that time period in the legislature, we went from five elected Democrats to 17. That's a growth mindset I can take across the state. That will help us get funding for special ed. That will help us get Medicaid expansion and all the things we want to do here, the things that Kansans deserve.
1: Let's turn to some issues.
19: I do want to say, Steve, can I jump in? I do want to just correct the record. Senator Holscher has never knocked a door for me, never made a phone call for me, never contributed to my campaign, never been to a canvas launch. I'm just not sure why she's taking credit for the hard work that myself and so many of our volunteers did to become the first Democrat ever elected from my district.
1: Senator Holscher.
15: Oh, I absolutely have knocked doors in your district. I absolutely have.
1: Okay, let's turn to some issues. One of the newest and hottest issues in the state right now and really all over the country is what to do about data centers. Yes or no, would you pursue a statewide moratorium to halt new data center construction? If so, why? Senator Corson, you're up first.
17: So here's what we need to do on data centers. Number one, we need to set some parameters at the state level, and here's what those need to be. Number one, we need to make it have a law that says you can only have a data center in Kansas if you have a decommissioning agreement in place. So these local units of government are not stuck decommissioning it. Number two, we need to make it absolutely clear, and I will as governor, that we will enforce what the Kansas Corporation Commission has said, which is that these data centers have to pay for 100% of the energy that they use and can never pass that on to ratepayers. Number three, we want to have them enter into robust community benefit agreements with the communities that they operate in. Number four, we want a state law that says that if you're going to open a data center in Kansas, it has to have a closed loop system so it's more water efficient. But ultimately, I think this is not a decision that should be made in Topeka. I think this is a decision for local communities. There will be local communities that decide that they do want a data center and the jobs that come with it. And when they do that, I want to help that community make it as beneficial as possible. At the same time, if a community says that they don't want a data center, I will absolutely respect that.
1: Okay.
17: But what's been, I think, surprising is Senator Holscher and I both voted for an incentive package to attract data centers to Kansas.
1: I was going to ask you about that.
17: And that was the goal of it. Senator Holscher and I both voted for it. And now I guess Senator Holscher has completely changed her position on that, and I'm just unclear why that is.
1: Do you regret that vote yourself?
17: No, I think it was the right vote because we want to put these structures in place and we want to make our communities, which are very diverse all across the state, we want to give them the ability to make the decision that is best for themselves.
1: Senator Holscher.
15: Yeah. Had I had the information now that I had then, I would have voted differently. I will not dig in on a vote with, you know, if the information is different later. I will take that new information and make choices accordingly.
1: So you regret that incentive vote then?
15: I probably would have voted differently if we had that information now. And I will tell you this, as I've done all these town halls across the state, especially in the past few months, I'm hearing all about data centers. People do not support these. They are very worried about the effects to their community. You know, the loss of water, the jacking up of their utility rates, the lingering effects.
1: How would you approach that issue as governor then?
15: Well, I'm leading the way on it. I've issued a statement. I did a press conference earlier this week in terms of issuing a moratorium because we have to make sure that parameters are in place. That's what people are wanting. They're wanting that protection because the fact of the matter is they're afraid that if these big tech companies come in and basically go right directly to the city council, they're afraid they're not going to get the protections. They're asking the state to do this for them. And that's what we're looking for. We're looking for the protections to be put in place so that we aren't facing water loss or contaminated water or the things that we're seeing happening in other states across the nation.
1: Mayor Skook.
16: Well, I see data centers as infrastructure, key infrastructure for the future, but it has to be in the right place, and the best people to make that decision are at the local level. You've just heard what happens at the state legislature when they try to intervene in local decisions, right? They regret their votes, right? That is not the way that cities operate. Cities operate by listening to their community, evaluating the impacts from water, from electricity, infrastructure, other issues, and there is a community conversation that happens. And that is where the decision should be made. There are benefits to data centers. You can look at the city of DeSoto, how much money they are going to receive to reduce property taxes, to pay for additional amenities within that city that would not have happened without one of their data center projects. Each city needs to evaluate that on their own. What is the balance? Our job at the state level is to set parameters that say we need economic growth, we need jobs, we need private investment across the state so our kids and grandkids can have a place to stay and work in their hometown and their community and aren't forced to leave their hometown or their local county to have a career.
1: Let me turn to another issue of intense local interest, and this is from our text line. This person asked this: based on Kansas Department of Revenue numbers, over the next 15 years, the Chiefs Star Bond will redirect well over $2 billion of expected revenue from the state general fund that funds our schools and put it into the pockets of a special interest. How do you plan to replace that reduction in state revenue, particularly given that our budget is already $400 million underwater? Senator Holscher, you're first with this one.
15: Thank you.
1: As she drank a big sip of water. I'm sorry I caught you cold there. Yeah.
15: Well, you know, I had amendments prepared to bring forward to that bill because of the huge concerns about the displaced revenue. We were told there would be no new taxes. Well, yeah, maybe not right at that moment, but you're absolutely right. And that's what economists warned us about.
1: Governor Kelly was on the show last week. She was saying that all the revenue that's going to pay off these bonds is going to come from the project itself. No impact on taxpayers.
15: No, it's cannibalization of revenue. I mean, revenue that would have gone to our schools and highways will go to pay towards a stadium. That's what we've seen in other projects similar across the U.S. Again, that's what economists tell us, and that typically the payoff that is forecasted isn't there. So we're talking about a very real issue. Here's what we're talking about. We are talking about property tax rewards, property tax exemptions, and big payoffs to a billionaire family.
1: Was that vote a mistake then on behalf of the legislature? Was that a big mistake?
15: You know, it's a gamble. It's a big gamble in terms of will it pay off? And I think, you know, a lot of people will tell you that. Economists definitely tell you it's a big gamble. I hope it goes well. But again, we could have put some other parameters in place, and I had amendments ready. We weren't allowed to bring amendments. It was a direct up and down vote because it was a CCR. But okay. Like I said, there were other things that could have been done to allow that $1 billion investment by the Hunt family to allow those to be invested in local businesses versus corporate chains. Again, so many breaks in this bill for corporations and billionaires, not working families. And that's the thing, you know, we see this over and over again. We see this on the local level. We see this, you know, with some of my peers in the Senate. Big breaks for billionaires, not the working families, and I'm tired of that.
1: Mayor Skoog, what did you make of that vote on behalf of the Chiefs?
16: Well, I believe both of these senators voted for that bill. I'm excited to have the Chiefs in Kansas. It's a great win and exciting. We'll be bring jobs and income to the state and revenue to the state. I was not in the legislature when they passed this and evaluated it, but I can tell you how we make incentive decisions here in Overland Park. We're in the middle of it, right? We, the community, decided that we wanted to reimagine downtown Overland Park. And so we have used incentives to get these buildings built. But all of those incentives are based on the revenue generated from that project.
1: Well, that's exactly what Governor Kelly says the exactly. Chiefs package is all about.
16: Yeah, and that is the important. And we have clawbacks that if they don't perform to the agreement, that we bring money back. So incentives are a key tool to grow the state of Kansas. And as governor, I will use my experience on the economic development, jobs, investment that we've had.
1: So would you have supported the incentive package for the Chiefs or opposed it?
16: Well, I wasn't in the room where it happened. I didn't have all the information, but I think the governor has fulfilled the wishes of the legislature. Her and David Tolan came in lower than what the legislation allowed them to do for the project. So I'm excited the Chiefs are here. It's going to be a great win for the state of Kansas.
1: Senator Corson.
14: I supported this, and it's simple. When I have a chance as governor to create 21,000 good-paying construction jobs for Kansas families that are going to allow Kansas families to support their families and raise them in middle-class quality of life,
17: I'm going to swing at that pitch every single time.
1: But was it too big of a gamble in the years to come if money comes out of the state general fund to pay for this?
17: Think about the job creation. It is going to be $1 billion a year in new economic activity in that area. It is going to be 4,000 permanent jobs created in Kansas. That's a reason that 19 labor unions are supporting me, because I've continually fought for Kansas workers and for Kansas jobs. I'm the only candidate in either party that has any labor endorsements, and I have 19. And again, this is another issue. The whole purpose of this package was to bring the chiefs over to Kansas. Senator Holscher voted for it, and now the chiefs came to Kansas. I don't know what she expected to happen. And then what really is surprising is that she didn't support the sports authority legislation, the purpose of which was to give control to the local units, to give the mayors of Wyandotte and the mayor of Olathe a vote in the future of these projects, and she voted against giving them that voice. So I'm just confused by that.
1: Senator Holscher, I'm going to give you a chance to respond, because when Mayor Skook said both of the state senators on our panel backed the stadium proposal and said you would both backed it, you shook your head no. Did you back it or not?
15: Yeah, so I want to clarify, because both of these gentlemen are both of these guys are incorrect. So I voted for the Star Bonds exploration, which was to explore to see if we could get a professional team here. Could have been in the Royals, could have been in the Chiefs, could have been something else. And I am always going to seek, you know, economic opportunity for our state. Absolutely. Now, the Sports Authority bill, totally different bill. That bill had problems. That bill did not have protections for unions and our labor workers. That needed to be added. I had an amendment to do that. Again, no protections for labor. You know what that means? That means workers can be brought in from out of state. Doesn't mean it has to be our workers. Those jobs, those numbers, doesn't have to come from Kansas. Additionally, once that stadium is built, there's no protections there in terms of the workers who will be hired later. Okay. They could be paid $7.25 across the state line. They're paid $19 and $20 an hour. So again, that's my big concern in terms of moving forward, what that does. And like you mentioned earlier, the economic impact to the SGF. And I do want to say something about those union endorsements. I'm a union member. I come from a union family. This year, things were done differently in terms of those endorsements. Normally, there's a process. Normally, there's an interview, paperwork process. Wasn't this year. Things were done differently, and I think people should be curious about that.
1: Okay, again, we're coming to you live from the Overland Park Farmers Market in downtown Overland Park. We have the three Democratic candidates for Kansas governor right here in front of me here for a debate about 2 months before the primary election in August. Another issue we're hearing so much about is property taxes, and I don't need to tell each of you how frustrated homeowners are out there these days about rising property taxes. How realistic is it that state government can do much about rising property taxes? If your answer is that it can do a lot, outline what that looks like for us. Mayor Skook, I'm going to begin with you.
16: Well, sure. Well, this is another example of a dysfunctional legislature, right?
1: It's a tough issue, though, right?
16: Well, it was their number one priority, and they brought it up at the last minute and couldn't get it done. As a mayor, what we do here is we work on building consensus and discussion. It is hard. How do we fund our government? How do we fund the amenities and the services that we want as Kansas?
1: So what do you want to see state government do?
16: In Overland Park, right, we are ranked one of the best places to live in the country. We have a very good quality of life, and we have the lowest property tax of any city in the state of Kansas. So what I bring to this discussion is working through those issues, finding compromises that we prioritize where we spend money we move forward.
1: What does a package out of Topeka look like when it comes to property taxes? What do you want to see in it? Governor Kelly had a fund set aside to reimburse local governments if they kept their levies low. What do you want to see happen?
16: Well, I think the key part of this is that local decisions need to be made locally. Local people are elected by their constituents
1: prioritize. It's not a state issue then?
16: Well, there are state issues. There's 20 mills, right, that comes from the state. Right?
1: That's a small amount, though.
16: Overland Park, our mill is 14, right? Okay. So it's a large amount from my perspective. And so we need to prioritize how we're going to spend things, how we're going to raise money and spend money.
1: You're saying it's primarily a local issue, if I'm hearing you right.
16: Property taxes. And, you know, we need to look at the appraisal system. We need to, but I think that we need to make sure we don't do what California did. California, the legislature or the public in a public vote came and said, no more, right? You can't raise it anymore. And that's why California has a housing crisis even worse than ours, right? That's why California is losing people, is because they made a decision that limited the revenue to be able to build the quality of life that residents expect.
1: Just to be crystal, would you propose a package as governor that would deal with this issue, or would you leave it to local governments?
16: So I would work, as I've said, build a consensus, unlike this dysfunctional legislature, where we can move forward with a plan that addresses property taxes.
1: Okay.
16: There's property taxes is not as easy as a cap.
1: Senator Corson.
17: So I'm really proud to be the only person who's really put together a property tax plan in some detail. I've introduced all of these bills are sitting in the...
20: KCUR Streaming is supported by the Truman Library. As Kansas City hosts visitors from around...

0: we backfill that money that goes to the school funding formula with sales taxes and income taxes, so our schools remain whole. Number two, we freeze property taxes for more of our fixed income seniors. We have a really good program in place right now. The challenge is not enough of our seniors qualify for it. We want to expand the parameters so more folks can be included in that. Number three, I want to restore the tax credit for renters that was eliminated under Governor Brownback. And number four, I want to create a $250 vehicle registration tax credit for every vehicle registered in Kansas, because that is one of the forms of property tax that, as I travel the state, I hear the most complaints about.
1: Where does the money come from to fund the package you're talking about?
0: So on the vehicle registration tax credit, we would take that out of the rainy day fund, so it wouldn't impact the SGF. The other pieces,
1: state general fund.
0: Yeah, it would not impact the state general fund. It would come out of the rainy day fund, so it wouldn't affect the balance of the state general fund. The other pieces would be funded by the SGF, but again, I think that that is targeted relief at people who need it.
1: Senator Holscher, what's your plan?
2: So a couple things here. While Overland Park property taxes are lower, it has gone up. I will say too, you know, it's a little easier to build consensus when you're working with a group that's primarily of your same party. That's not what we have in Topeka. And that's why I'm working hard to flip seats out there. And I will say this, I am all for lowering property taxes for working people. And what that means is we got to have corporations and millionaires paying their fair share. And we got to have the state fully funding education, special ed, and general ed. When we don't do that, it gets pushed off to the local level. That makes property taxes go up. What Ty Masterson and the others bring forward, those are gimmicks. And those are short-term band-aids. I'm looking for long-term solutions. We gotta have corporations and billionaires paying their fair share. The Chiefs deal, that's a huge property tax giveaway. That's not gonna help us in the long term. If you think property taxes are fine across the state and right here, and you want more tax dollar giveaways to billionaires, one of these guys is probably your candidate. But if you want your schools fully funded and you want property tax relief for working Kansans, then I'm your candidate.
1: What does your property tax relief package look like?
2: Again, you know, we got to take the burden off working Kansans. All of these packages that we keep talking about, it's just squeezing the balloon. It's shuffling things around. We have to fund schools, because when we don't do that, again, it shifts the burden to the local level. That makes the property taxes go up. We keep talking about caps. We keep talking about these other things. That's not going to do it.
1: What are you going to do?
2: Yeah,
1: again, I'm trying to understand what's your proposal for lowering property taxes.
2: Yeah, again, we can't keep giving, because we keep giving these giveaways to the wealthy folks, okay, the corporations and billionaires. When we keep doing that, we're shifting the burden.
1: Okay. Mayor Skoog, just quickly.
3: Yeah, I just need to respond to her comment about, which was directed at me, about getting things done, right? In Overland Park, we get things done. We have people from across the political spectrum that come together to get things done. In the legislature, you can introduce a bill as much as you want. You can introduce 28 and not get any of them get them adopted, and think that you're doing something. You're part of the conversation, but you're not getting anything done.
1: Okay. I want to take a short break. When we come back, we're going to talk about the very sexy issue of the state budget. I want to talk about medical marijuana before we lose our time here. You're listening to Up to Date, coming to you live from the downtown Overland Park Farmers Market. We'll be back in just a moment.
4: Up to Date continues in a moment on KCUR 89.3, a service of the University of Missouri, Kansas City. I'm Lori Arbor. Thank you so much for sharing part of your evening with us. It's 7:44, just over 15 minutes away from the middle.
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4: Stay with us for that. 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
7: 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I mean, that's part of climbing.
6: Climber Alex Honnold joins us to talk about the psychology of extreme sports. That's on Science Friday.

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1: Every once in a great while, when things start falling into place, when forces line up according to plan, you might be forgiven for thinking that greater powers are at play. And the next Snap Judgment, Kismet. Snap Judgment, storytelling with the beat. Do not miss it.
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3: 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I mean, that's part of climbing.
2: Climber Alex Honnold joins us to talk about the psychology of extreme sports. 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
0: That and many other stories on Science Friday tomorrow afternoon between 1 and 3. 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

The Middle will return Sunday at 2, and it's rebroadcast on KCUR HD, Kansas City Public Media. I'm Lori Arbour. Good evening. It is 8:59, and Snap Judgment starts next. We're expecting some clear skies tonight with a low of 60 degrees, sunny and 85 for the high tomorrow. Right now it's 79 in Kansas City, 78 in Overland Park. 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Tomorrow on Science Friday, FIFA is trying to make this World Cup the most high-tech in history. 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It is time for Snap Judgment. Thanks so much for listening tonight and have a good evening. This is KCUR HD, Kansas City Public Media, streaming at kcur.org.

0: If you've ever done anything, anything at all, you know that stuff is not supposed to work out. That there's going to be a monkey wrench, that the universe is not your friend. You can't foresee what's happening tomorrow, much less predict how it's going to go down next year. But then every once in a while, something shifts. Things start working out, fitting together, A plus B equals C, like maybe the universe has money on it. And you're there for the ride. On the next Snap Judgment, Kismet. Amazing story from real people pushing the hand of fate. Snap Judgment. Cinema of sound. Movies of the mind. Storytelling with a beat. Right after this break.
1: With David Harper. Iran says it hasn't reached a final decision on a peace deal with the United States. The foreign ministry spokesperson in Tehran, Esmail Baghaei, told Iranian media that the text of the proposed agreement was being reviewed, but Iran would not compromise on its red lines.
2: Regardless of the rhetoric, threats and claims of the other side, we are focused on the interests of the Iranian nation. We're doing our own work regarding the text and the overall understanding. Whenever we conclude that it secures the interests of the Iranian nation, we will certainly announce it transparently. As I speak to you at this moment, we have not reached a final conclusion on this matter.
1: Earlier, President Trump claimed once again that a deal to end the current conflict and reopen the Strait of Hormuz was close. He told reporters that a great settlement had been made. The documents would be finalized over the next few days. Relatives of those killed in last year's Air India plane crash are marking the first anniversary of the disaster as the wait continues for a final report into the cause. At least 260 people were killed when the aircraft crashed into a residential area shortly after taking off from Ahmedabad en route to London. The Men's Football World Cup has begun, with co-hosts Mexico enjoying a convincing 2-0 victory over South Africa in the opening match. The game took place in front of more than 80,000 fans at the famous Azteca Stadium in Mexico City. Here's our sports editor, Dan Rowan.
3: This tournament's had no shortage of controversy, with concern over high costs and political issues dominating the build-up. But finally, it was time for the first of the 104 matches to be played across Mexico, the United States and Canada. With the eyes of the world on this game, Mexico were desperate to settle any nerves against a South African team playing in the finals for the first time since they hosted in 2010. 2-0 it finished, the hosts' tournament off to the perfect start.
1: Meanwhile, the second match of the tournament, South Korea versus the Czech Republic, is just getting underway. The British Armed Forces Minister Al Carnes has resigned over military spending just hours after the Defence Secretary John Healey said he was stepping down. The Prime Minister insisted his spending plans delivered an unprecedented increase in a sustainable way. Damian Grammaticus reports.
4: Al Carnes, a former colonel in the Royal Marines, wrote in his resignation letter that we face a more dangerous world than at any point in recent decades, and he was quitting as Armed Forces Minister because he could not defend a level of funding which he knew to be inadequate to the task. Earlier, John Healey had been equally damning, saying he was standing down as Defence Secretary because Sir Keir Starmer had been unable and the Treasury unwilling to commit the resources needed to defend the country.
1: Damian Grammaticus reporting. World News from the BBC. The Thai king's eldest daughter, Princess Pachara Kittiapha Mahidon, has died at the age of 47. Her death comes more than 3 years after she fell into a coma. She was popularly known as Princess Pa, and in Thailand will be remembered for her prominent role in public life and her diplomatic career. SpaceX looks set to become one of the world's most capitalized companies when it starts trading its shares on Friday. It has informed US regulators that it will offer more than 555 million shares at a price of $135 each. Michelle Fleury reports from New York.
5: When SpaceX goes public, it will immediately become one of the world's most valuable listed companies and is expected to turn Elon Musk, the world's richest man, into the world's first trillionaire. The firm already dominates commercial rocket launches and satellite internet, but much of its valuation rests on a far bigger bet that SpaceX will build the infrastructure of a future space economy, supporting the enormous computing demands of artificial intelligence by building data centers in space, and ultimately fulfilling Elon Musk's ambition of establishing a human settlement on Mars.
1: A man charged with the targeted killing of a Minnesota lawmaker and her husband in what prosecutors described as an act of political violence has pleaded guilty. Vance Bolter will avoid a potential death penalty under a deal with prosecutors. Melissa Hortman, a Democrat, and her husband were killed at their Minnesota home last June. There have been more protests in Albania over the creation of a resort linked to the Trump family. Thousands of demonstrators marched through the capital, Tirana. They are opposed to the construction by Donald Trump's son-in-law Jared Kushner of a multi-billion dollar hotel development in a protected area on the Adriatic coast. Protesters held signs reading, "Albania is not for sale," and called on the Prime Minister to resign. BBC News.
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9: Okay, so, sophomore year, Grand Valley State University, and on the laundry room bulletin board, I see a poster about jobs available in food services, and I write down the number to call. But when I finish my laundry, I can't read my own writing, so I go back to the bulletin board, and the poster's gone. And that doesn't make any sense. I'm sure that someone just stapled another poster on top of the poster I'm looking for. So I start excavating the bulletin board, pulling stuff off to see what's underneath. Missing dogs, chess club party, tutoring needed. And I see half a sign. And it says, "Apply now, fellowships to Asia." And I don't know why, but I look at that sign and I do need to get out of Dodge. The likelihood is less than zero, but so what? I pull a tab from the sign, and I do apply. Later, I'm told to meet at the dean's office, and a man comes out and congratulates me on being chosen for the Asia Fellowship, a year-long trip. Whoa! You will represent our school at a brand new program in Japan. This is an extremely selective admissions process. You should be very proud. Whoa. Extremely selective. I was chosen, picked. Well, how many people apply? Well, that's not really important right now. What's important? No. Really, how many people did apply? Well, in truth, you were the only applicant, but that doesn't change the fact we are proud to have you represent our university overseas. No one else applied. No one. Probably because they posted a notice buried three posters deep on a random laundry room bulletin board. And truly, that trip changed my life. Fate? Destiny? Maybe. But today on Snap Judgment, we're calling it Kismet. Amazing stories from real people being directed by the fates. My name is Glenn Washington. Always remember, qualifications are for suckers. When you're listening to Snap Judgment. Now then, on the Kismet episode, when Elena first started looking for someone on the internet, she thought that an online romance would stay just that, online. Snap Judgment.
10: I remember the first time I saw Meg's profile. I think I remember glasses, and I kind of thought she looks geeky. She tried to write her profile in Russian. She just translated the words that she wanted to use, and it came out very, very hilarious. but it was stunning. There was so much energy in that letter. We started writing back and forth. It was wonderfully easy. I have never felt that way ever in my life. We didn't play any games. We didn't feel self-conscious. We were so honest to each other. It was just mutual. We were mutually drawn to each other. I realized that she was on the other side of the world, that she was Canadian, and I was in Ivanovo in Russia. It was the very end of 2005. She said once in the letter to me that it would be a great idea if we met in Kiev. Of course, I got scared. I absolutely couldn't imagine how could I go to Kiev to see a woman? At the time, I was an architect working in a small town. I was 25, and I did not know almost anything about the world. I was not out. I told her that simply my society will not allow me to be with her. She tried to play it cool and she told me, well, whatever then, if we part, that's fine with me. And you see, the thing is, because she said so, I realized if I will let her go now, I will lose her. And so I decided to go to Kiev. Of course, I had to do it in secret. If somebody finds out in Russia that you are gay, your life turns upside down instantly. Children lose their home. If my mother knew that I was homosexual, I could end up on the street without documents, without job, without any money. But it didn't matter to me anymore. I knew that I need to see this woman. My mother knew that Meg was my pen pal, and she knew that I was writing to her. I think me and her were walking to work, and I told her that I have bought the ticket and that I'm going to see Meg, and that I was going to practice my English with her. She was cranky. She said, spend only 2 to 3 days and come back immediately. Oh, how I felt that morning. Wow. The most amazing thing was going to happen in my life. I was going to see Meg, the person that I yearned for so long. When I landed in the Borispol airport, I could barely walk, and I felt like my legs are made of cotton. The first time when I saw her eyes, she wore glasses. I remember the first thought that hit me: she doesn't look anything like her pictures.
6: She recognizes me immediately, and she just gets this incredible grin on her face. She puts her arms around me, and I put my arms around her, and she's taller than I expected.
10: It's like lightning went through me. I think I was so excited that I was ready to drop unconscious there.
6: She's actually kind of shaking, and I just remember holding her, and I think what I said was that it's okay now, it's okay. We get to the apartment, and there's Elena and I standing in the hallway, and it was just and just sort of almost take each other in. That was interesting.
10: Awkward. For me, it was very awkward. We didn't even know what to talk about at first. I remember thinking that I am obligated to kiss that woman. When we met for the first time, we both felt like there was so much expectations and there was so much pressure.
6: It was like one of those moments where you just stand in front of someone and you're just sort of, you paint them with your eyes. You take in every minute. Wow, it's real.
10: The day before I left for Kiev, I have written my parents a letter and I hid it in my desk. In the letter, I said to my parents, I found the person I love. I'm happy now. We are going to meet. I simply wanted them to understand that there is nothing to worry about. And that was it. In fact, I remember even crying while typing it. It actually felt very invigorating because I think obviously what it was my coming out to my parents. I hid the letter in my desk before I left for Kiev. My idea was when I was going to be in Kiev, I would phone my mother and I would tell her that that's where it is and that I want her to read it.
6: Once the letter was out in the open, let's just say the guano hit the fan.
10: She phoned pretty much instantly. Yeah, my mother told me that she wants to see me. She wants to come to Kiev to see me and Meg and to see that I'm truly okay. And then I can just live my life the way I want. I didn't want to meet with her. I didn't want to expose Meg to her. I knew there would be conflict. But I was trained like a poodle to obey my mother. I thought, I have to. I remember it was March 1st. I remember the date well. When we came to the train station.
6: It's huge. It's gigantic.
10: We couldn't find her anywhere.
6: She's not there. We're looking around. The phone is ringing. Where are you? Where are you?
10: She was standing so far away from the building of the train station. And so I kind of thought, that's odd. Why would she be standing there?
6: She's standing on these platforms like quite a ways away, waving her arms up and down in slow motion. And the only way to get to them is there's these underground access tunnels.
10: And so I'm rushing to my mother and pulling Meg after me.
6: She's heading toward her mother quite quickly. And it's dark. It's very dark.
10: And I realize, uh-oh, this is an ambush.
6: She told me something's wrong. And she actually literally pushed me back. Her father jumps out of an adjoining stairway. And her parents grabbed her. Lena kind of sort of turns around and she's desperate. They were yelling at me, go away. They were yelling at Lena to shut up.
10: I told Meg to go back to apartment and wait for me there because I knew that with Meg around, my parents are going to be... They simply going to be nasty.
6: She's saying, it's fine. No problem. Just go, go. And she just wanted me out. So I you know, okay.
8: So I did. I just left.
10: They brought me to the second floor of the McDonald's restaurant, barricaded me there with the tables to prevent me from leaving, telling me how awful I am, that nobody, young people usually don't do things like that to their parents. And I was asking her, what exactly am I doing to you? I just want to be with Meg. And so my father slapped three train tickets back to Russia in front of me and said, that's it, you're going with us. I imagined me going back with them, and I realized I will never see Meg again. I'm not letting these people do this to me. I will be with Meg, and that's what I told them. I told them, I'm not going with you. I was trying to stand up and leave. They were not letting me go.
6: My phone rings. And I hear kind of muffled and banging and crashing. And then I hear Lena. All she's saying to me is she says, McDonald's, train station, McDonald's. And then she says, I love you. She says it again, Meg, I love you. And then silence.
0: Don't miss a moment. Snap Judgment, the Kismet episode continues right after this break. Stay tuned.
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0: 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Welcome back to Snap Judgment, the Kismet episode. When last we left, one couple is desperately trying to communicate. Sensitive listeners should know, this story contains strong language and involves violence. Please be advised.
6: She says, McDonald's, train station, McDonald's. And then she says, Meg, I love you. And then silence. It was like I had been slugged in the gut. And I couldn't believe that I had left her.
8: So I went back to the train station. I found McDonald's. I went up to the second floor.
6: I see half the upstairs eating area is filled with people, literally crammed up against one side of the restaurant, and the other half of the restaurant is sort of empty, except for Elena. Lena's a mess. She's got makeup running all over her face. She's crying, and she's jammed against a wall in the corner. She's trying to stand up, and her father shoves the table against her. I didn't know what to do. And all of a sudden, a fist comes out of nowhere and just floors me. Her father, he was wild. And the guy had just slugged me. I looked around at the people dining, and everybody's just sitting there munching on their McHappy meals. I just said, you know, like, Malizia, we need the police. Nobody did anything. Her father then pulls out this photograph that I had sent Lena. And he's showing it literally almost around the restaurant and saying, criminal, criminal, this is a criminal, you know, help us, this criminal is after us.
10: After the attack, we got taken to the police station nearby. Being a police was a torture. It was so stupid. They held us there for so many hours.
8: I believe it was they couldn't find anything to charge us with, and of course I'd also paid the bribe, which is why I'm sure they let us go.
10: A few days later, obviously, I checked the bag. The passport was gone. Of course, I knew that my mother took it. We went to Canadian consulate.
8: Got to the embassy, and we spoke to one of the staff members.
6: And when she was basically telling us that you know, you're cooked in Kiev, you know, you need to get out. She said the police were corrupt, that they would know where we were, and that we should not go back to the apartment, that her parents would be dangerous. Her official position was, let us get you on an airplane and get you out of here. Canada would officially help evacuate me from Ukraine.
8: Without a passport,
6: they couldn't do anything for Elena.
15: You know, why didn't you just leave Elena? You just met. You don't owe her a single thing. You know, you could have just left and been on your way.
6: Why didn't I do that? Well, I loved Lena. There was no way I was going to feed her to the jackals. The only way she could make it was with me.
8: I knew what we had to do.
6: First of all, get out of Kiev where they could find us. And second of all, then get out of Ukraine and find a way to Canada.
10: We had to find a way to get me to Canadian soil on our own. And nobody else would help us but ourselves.
6: There was only one other option, and that was to go underground. I had no idea what we were doing. We were like the Marx Brothers. We switched clothes. We colored our hair. We hung around the train station, and Lena approached women who looked like her, you know, and said, hey, do you want to sell your passport?
8: We thought about stowing away on a freighter, buying an airplane, hiring people smugglers. The ideas that we were coming up with were simply outrageous, but we were looking for any way out of this mess.
15: Why can't you go back to Russia and just get a visa there? You can go to a different city, you can apply for a visa, and then just fly out.
10: I think what people don't understand, what it actually takes for a Russian citizen to get a visa, I would say it's about 20 documents you have to provide. My parents tried to kidnap me, part me with the love of my life, and why don't I just go back home and collect all those documents for visa? How stupid is this? I mean, you know, I was actually manhandled by these people.
8: She's sort of saying, well, what are we thinking of doing? And then it just kind of hit me. How about let's buy a boat? We can get a sailboat and we can sail it down the river and out into the Black Sea. And then she's like, okay, yeah, okay. And I realize she doesn't understand a thing.
10: I really had no idea what she was talking about.
8: From Kiev, we took a taxi to Odessa. From Odessa, a plane to Turkey. In Turkey, they only let Lena have 60 days in the country, so there was no stopping. We had to go on.
10: We went to take a look at potential boats we could use to get to Canada. We took the boat out of the marina to see how it sails. And so that was the time when I realized, uh-oh, I'm gonna be really screwed now. I really had no idea what the ocean is like. I realized, so this bathtub is gonna take us all the way across all those oceans and seas to Canada. I physically was sick. I was terrified. I couldn't believe I'm gonna end up in this environment. I couldn't believe Meg was so damn happy buying it. And she was standing in the helm all shiny and happy. And I thought, my God, this woman is crazy.
8: Alana's got no money. Everything she's got is tied up by her mother, and she doesn't have two kopecks to rub together. So there was no other choice. I mortgaged my house. We needed the boat. I think we needed the boat more than we needed the house. Our ultimate destination was Victoria, British Columbia, which is where I lived. We thought we were going to go from Marmaris nonstop through the Straits of Gibraltar. We would see if we could get into the Panama Canal. We would then come up all the way through the Pacific Ocean to Vancouver. I estimated the trip would take probably 8 months or so.
10: We knew it was pretty much impossible. We had a small boat. We wouldn't be allowed to ask a Coast Guard for help. We were not going to be allowed to dock at any country on the way. We absolutely knew that we could die.
15: So, like, did Elena understand what a greenhorn you were at this?
10: Yeah, interesting question, huh?
8: I don't think so. I put on a pretty good act. I mean, I figured, okay, I had flown over a lot of ocean, and I had looked down at it.
15: Did you know how to sail in the open ocean?
8: No.
15: And what's the longest that you had ever gone sailing at all without landing?
8: A few hours.
15: And, like, what's the extent of all the research that you've done to really see that this is possible?
8: I read a book that I found at the Frankfurt Airport. So I read that book.
15: Okay. So you read one book.
8: Oh, it's a pretty big book. I mean, it's pretty long.
10: We packed everything we could think of.
8: We packed over 2 metric tons of food.
10: Tons of milk, tons of juice.
8: Over 100 rolls of toilet paper.
10: Canned vegetables.
8: Almost 100 gallons of UHT milk.
10: Cookies, rice, pasta.
8: I don't know why we had this, but we had literally great big bags of sealed Kalamata olives.
10: There was somehow, there was this strange feeling that we can do anything. I realized that I can be master of my own life. And the fact that it was going to take just 1 year to get to Canada, it didn't bother me at all. I was not afraid anymore.
8: When we were leaving, we only had one Turkish tradesman come to see us off, and it was because there was some last-minute welding to do. His name was Kamil. He's this great big man. And he was so worried. He was so worried about things. And he didn't speak much English. And he was checking things on the boat and tugging at things and saying, good, strong, good. And then he'd pull on something else, good, strong. The sun was setting, so the sky was all orange. The air was perfectly still. Heat is just starting to sort of settle down. Everything starts to almost refresh at that point. And everything is incredibly quiet. Only the sound of the engine. And he gives us hugs. And he helps push the boat out. We're disappearing toward the breakwater in the marina. And he's standing there on the dock. He's holding these tools in his hands. And he's just standing there. And we can see that he has tears in his eyes.
10: I remember mostly leaving the harbor when I remember I was sitting in the cockpit and I was eating cookies with milk and I was pretty upbeat and I just couldn't believe. I thought so special. I thought, oh my God, I'm just this little Russian girl, you know, who was supposed to be sitting at home raising babies, and here I am having this amazing journey with the woman I love. You see, those two things, the person that I love, an amazing journey, I thought would never happen in my life. And I felt so invigorated, I felt so happy that I even forgot to be scared. And later, the sun went down, Meg went down below, and then there was nothing but moon. I was completely alone, sitting at the helm, looking around me, and realizing, wow, I'm sailing away from land on this stupid boat. And that was, I think, one of the scariest moments of my life. And I hated the world then. Because I realized I was saying goodbye to literally my entire life. And I realized then that I was losing it all. With every single day and even hour that we were spending on the boat, we both were becoming more confident. We were learning how to sail. And I think fear eventually was going away, even for me. The boat is 46 feet. The funny thing is, it actually does not feel that big at all when you have to live in the thing. A small boat with small rooms and a lot of bruises.
15: Did you guys get on each other's nerves?
10: Oh yeah, Meg is the messiest person in the world.
16: She goes into the bathroom to wash her face, and it's like a water buffalo blew up in there.
10: Yeah, the boat is, it's actually indeed is very boring. Not much to do. I mean, I guess what saved us is having computers. They were entertaining us. I think we had some games. It was Sims. I don't know if you played it, but it's actually quite a nice game. Because it allowed us to have a life among people and on land. I guess my favorite thing was to just to create a home. You know, like you have to build a house and then choose the furniture. That was wonderful. And I also loved to feed her, you know, that character. And I like to order pizza. and I remember, I think we actually had Meg character too in the same village, and we would meet together and have fun. I think mostly what we were doing there in the game is watching television together and cuddling. Yeah, it's a hilarious game.
8: I would say it could be November. We left at the beginning of July, and you know, by this time we're pretty seasoned sailors. There's not much wind. We're basically drifting along. So we're not used to seeing other boats except freighters, and they might sort of come and go kind of thing. And it's very light winds, barely moving, and it's a quiet morning. And this target starts showing up on the radar, and I don't know what it is, because it's not moving like a freighter would, and it's moving fast, and it's coming straight at us.
6: I'm scanning the horizon with binoculars. I don't see it. Finally, it's about 7 miles out, and I start to see this little thing on the horizon, but what I see more than anything is this big cloud of smoke behind it. And it's not changing course.
10: I experienced the boat approaching us so fast.
17: Please identify yourself. This is vessel...
6: you know, whatever. And it was always just silence, silence, silence. There's no way we can outrun this thing. Nothing we can do. I had a fire extinguisher. That was the only thing I could think of as a defensive weapon. So we both go up and we sit in the cockpit and we wait.
10: And I think we were absolutely still, statues frozen on the bench. I don't think we made a sound. I don't think we moved. And the only parts of our bodies that moved was head and eyeballs.
6: And this vessel comes over the horizon and it's making just this ungodly racket. So it's this big steel patrol boat. It's probably 50 feet long. It's got lots of rust all over the place. And it cuts its engines, it slows down, and it starts circling us. On the front of it, it's got a tripod-mounted machine gun with a guy standing behind it. There's other guys standing on the deck with various weapons. And they're not saying a thing. And they're sort of looking down, and they bring this boat back to an idle, and they circle us slowly, just at idle, chug, chug, chug, chug, chug, chug, chug, chug, chug, chug. And our little boat's bobbing away in the waves that they made. They didn't say anything. We didn't say anything. Everybody just stared. They circle us 2 or 3 times. And somebody from the flybridge, I assume it was the captain, he also was carrying a gun. He just snapped something. The engines on that boat revved up, and it just tore off. And it just went back across the horizon and left us alone. We just went below, and I think we crawled into bed and held on to each other and just shook.
10: We are in the North Pacific. We're almost there.
6: We were 2 weeks away and out of 10 months of hell at sea.
10: I would say that like water was boiling. It was nothing but black.
6: We're basically 1,000 miles off San Francisco. We're not supposed to be there. Nobody is supposed to be there. Certainly not in a little boat. And we're climbing north, climbing north. It's one gale after another, and they're relentless. They go on for days. We were making 10 miles north and 5 miles back. 10 miles north and 5 miles back. We know something's going to happen. We know the cold fronts are coming down on us like freight trains, and we know there's a Pacific storm just waiting for us. The wind picked up. It got to over 55 knots, and it overwhelmed Lena. She lost control of the boat. The boat goes over on its side. So it's basically being dragged sideways through the water, and all of this stuff is on top of me. Books, clothes, tools, whatnot. And I wake up, and I sort of hear this muffled screaming through the headphones. So I make my way to the cockpit, and Lena is hanging onto the wheel. There's water coming up against the deck. The cockpit is full of water. Everything's crashing and falling. She's screaming. Water is coming down through the companionway, and we're dragging more of it in, and I know the heavier it gets, the further into the water it's going to sink. Lena was frozen solid on the wheel. She was terrified. She was paralyzed. And she sort of comes to.
10: I realize that I cannot turn the wheel. It does not, my strength is not enough. I guess at that point in time I thought, well, this is it. The water is very close. And that's probably the end. And I think I kind of got stuck in this situation, in this thought. And I was just staring at the red compass. There was a compass right there behind the wheel. And I don't know for how long I was staring at it.
8: I jumped for the wheel. I grabbed it, wrenched it out of her hands, and basically once again started swearing at her to get the sails down, release the damn main sheet, get the wind out of it now, or we're going to die.
10: And I was ripping that cloth, I was pulling it down to me, and I remember my hands, the knuckles hurt so much, I think I actually bled then. How I got it down, I don't know, but I did. We turned back, I went down below, and I was staring at the blue flames of that heater we had. I think Meg was in the cockpit for a while, and I remember sitting there crying like crazy. And I was completely wet, and God, the boat was in shambles.
6: There was a foot of water down below. The floorboards are soaking. And the electrical system is shot. Everything is... I mean, it was literally... We were wrecked at that point. We're just talking, and the decision was we're going to die if we keep going. And yet, we're... not going to make it if we turn around. I told her I thought we could. And so over the next few days, we slowly put the boat back together and we turned back into that wind and we made it.
13: 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As Kansas City hosts

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1: I tied it to a dock. I jumped on it. I made a few steps, and the dock was moving under my feet. Only then I realized this is it. I indeed got here. It's strange. More than anything, what was strange is to see the boat from distance. And so when you actually walk away from it and look back, it stunned me. It looked small, and I couldn't believe that this thing got us all the way to Canada. I feel a lot about this boat. It's my blood, sweat, and tears. And this is really my home.
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very special thanks to Elena and Meg, who are still traveling on their boat. 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The original score on that story was by Leon Morimoto. The piece was produced by Liz Mack.

0: 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But what if someone actually does? 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
6: I'm Jeremy Hobson, and I'm old enough to remember when you could get bored waiting for something because there wasn't social media to distract you. 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

Welcome back to Snap Judgment, the Kismet episode. My name is Glenn Washington, and today we're exploring those remarkable times in life when things seem a little bit too fixed, too planned, too faded. Our next story is about music, but don't put on your dancing shoes quite yet. The Hungarian composer, he dreamed of changing the world with music. Please note, this story does allude to some mature content. It contains strong language and involves suicide and violence. Sensitive listeners, please be advised.

0: I remember when I was five, my dad was playing the piano in the next room from my bed, and I heard that beautiful melody that just touched me immediately. The next morning, when I said, "What was that song that you were playing yesterday?" He said, "You are still little one, so please don't even think about it. Forget it. When you will be adult, it will be okay, but now it's not."
1: That's Laszlo Marosi, a Hungarian music conductor. He's talking about a song composed by Rezo Sheres in the early 1930s.
0: Rezo Sheres was growing up in a very poor Jewish family in Hungary, but he didn't go to school to learn the piano. He himself just was sitting from the piano and with right hand started to discover the keyboard, what kind of sound is coming from what note.
1: There's not much known about Sheres' early life, except that he aspired to become a famous songwriter. So he did what other aspiring songwriters did. He moved to Paris.
0: Paintings, arts, theater, everything. Paris was the center. He had a girlfriend with him, so he thought that the doors of life are opening for him.
1: In Paris, Sheres composed many songs, many of them now unheard of. He was trying to live the life of a big-time composer, but there was one problem. He was not a big-time composer.
0: Everyone thought, "Hey, who is this amateur?" He didn't really succeed in Paris. He did not succeed at all.
1: His girlfriend nagged him constantly, telling him to give up his dream, get a 9-to-5 job. But he wouldn't have it. Either he'd become a successful songwriter and change the world, or he'd live out on the streets.
0: When she saw that he didn't become famous, he didn't got the money, he didn't succeed the way how they expected. So she just said, "Okay, bye-bye."
1: And bye-bye went the love of his life. The day after their breakup, which happened to be a Sunday, Sheres found himself alone in his apartment. Like the many fruitless times before, he started tapping away at the piano, trying to capture the emotions from the fresh breakup.
0: And that moment, in that gloomy afternoon, on that Sunday, a sad and mysterious melody started to appear in the mind of Sheres.
1: Inspired by the melody, his poet friend helped him write the lyrics. They would call the song Somoru Vasharna, or Gloomy Sunday.
0: The beginning of the song, a beautiful, inviting, dark sound with those ascending arpeggio of a minor chord.

0: all together, the melody, the phrasings, the text that he uses there to describe his pain and his sadness is just so lovely. And it's a very sympathetic way stated everything, no complaining, still offering the love. I know that you left me, I know this all, but please know that I love you forever and my love can't be stopped even if I am dead. Don't close my eyes because my love will still go through my dead eyes. Beautiful.
1: Cherish went to many different publishers to try to get his song recorded. They all turned him down, saying that his song was just too emo. But finally, he got his break and is recorded by the top Hungarian pop singer, Paul Kalmár, and many others. The rest is history.
0: Lowest level of society till the top. Everyone loved that song. Everyone was singing it. The radio played it in the 30s almost every day, everywhere where we went. There was no one social gathering and the Gloomy Sunday was not a song.
1: Gloomy Sunday resonated all around the world. People in England, Germany, France, America, they were all singing it.
0: You will forget all your pain and you will be just sad, very sad. But it's a beautiful sadness and you can cry and those tears will clear your mind. It's beautiful. I love that.
1: Cherish's dream of becoming famous had finally come true, and perhaps now he could win back his girlfriend's love. But that's when it started to happen.
0: People started committing suicide.
1: There's the story of a Hungarian shoemaker who left a note at the scene of his suicide, quoting some of the Gloomy Sunday lyrics.
0: In Vienna, a teenage girl drowned herself by clutching a piece of the song's sheet music.
1: One man shot himself after telling relatives he couldn't get that song out of his head.
0: A woman in London overdosed listening to records of the song skip over and over and over and over.
1: A young shopkeeper in Berlin hung herself in her apartment, the sheet music to Gloomy Sunday in her bedroom.
0: We don't even know the exact number because not everyone was discovered.
1: At least 19 suicides have been linked to the song, although many claim hundreds. We'll never know. Others say the Great Depression had a role in the deaths as well. Soon, the song became widely known as the Hungarian Suicide Song and was banned on BBC Radio. When asked about his infamous song, Cherish said,
0: I stand in the midst of this deadly success as an accused man. This fatal fame hurts me. I cried all my disappointments of my heart into this song, and it seems that others with feelings like mine have found their own hurts in it.
1: So the story goes, Cherish tried finding his ex-lover who had inspired him to write Gloomy Sunday, but to his horror, she too had taken her own life with poison.
0: And she had the music Gloomy Sunday with her. Basically, he, the composer, says that I am ready to die for you because I love you so much. Even if you don't love me, I have to tell you that I love you more than you can imagine because I am ready to die for you. And I think the girl killed herself. She demonstrated that she's the same as he stated in the text. It's a very, very good Shakespearean topic.
1: Many years later, after World War II and disappearing from the spotlight, a heartbroken Cherish finally surrendered to the curse of his song. As proclaimed in the climax,
0: my heart and I have decided to end it all. He jumped out of his window of his apartment, but he survived. But while recovering in the hospital, he choked himself to death.
1: Was that really necessary?
0: Why do you think, did he have a choice? If he wrote that song, this was the only way how he could demonstrate that he was serious. He wouldn't be faithful to himself if he wouldn't have done that. He needed to do that. And he knew that, and he did.
1: Cherish may now be dead, but his song's haunting legacy lives on. Gloomy Sunday has been recorded over 80 times, covered by Billie Holiday to Elvis Costello to Bjork.

0: Although they've tacked on an extra verse to make the song PG. Apparently, the death mentioned in its lyrics was just a dream.
1: I was only dreaming.
2: Oh no, it's a cheating. You can't say after Romeo and Juliet, "Oh, sorry, I was just kidding." Wait a second, you were not kidding. It's part of the human life. You can't have everything happy end. He should come back and just tear those pages to pieces.
0: What about you? I mean, you're a Hungarian musician. What does this song mean for you?
2: So what it meant for me, something beautiful. This is that came to my mind. Not the sadness, not the drama, but beautiful. Beautifully sad. If I would have the chance to die, I would do that. Commit suicide with this song, put it on. And yeah, I just haven't decided which day. Not yet.
3: Thank you so very much to Laszlo Marosi for telling us that story. That piece was produced by Davey Kemp.

Here's the good news. More amazing Snap Judgment storytelling awaits. 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Now the bad news, there's no bad news. Snap was produced by the team that never says never. Give it up for the Uber producer, Mark Ristich. The man with the plan, Pat Messini Miller. Anna, shaken, not stirred, Sussman. Liz, stirred, and not shaken, Mac. Joe to the Rosenberg. Renzo, can't go, yo. Leon says Morimoto. Adiza Egan can only juggle one ball at a time. Eliza, do run, run, Smith. Shayna knows Sheila. Tail Ducat dresses conservatively. And Jasmine Aguilera, we'll see you now. Word on the street is that this is not the news. No way is this the news. In fact, you could see a bunch of people running in the same direction, then bravely turn around and face the danger, thereby rendering yourself extinct. And though we would remember you fondly, you would still not be as far away from the news as this is. But this is P.

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1: You're tuned in to Morning Edition on KCUR 89.3 NPR in Kansas City. We thank you for that very much. Some melodies just stick with you. Hit play. Oh, hit play. Like this one from Mahler's Third Symphony. Coming up, Classical KC's Sounds Like with Sean Chen will explain how this melody about love struck a note with a well-known singer. This is KCUR 89.3. Stay right there.
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1: Coming up on the next Science Friday, extreme athletes don't just need to train their bodies, they need to train their brains as well. Climber Alex Honnold will talk about his methods for keeping cool under pressure. And FIFA is trying to make this World Cup the most high-tech in history by incorporating AI into analytics, refereeing, even coaching. How will this play out? We'll find out. 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
5: Good morning, I'm Steve Inskeep. If you combined two movies, The Devil Wears Prada and Jurassic Park, you would get this item. Scientists took traces of a T-Rex and used it to create T-Rex skin, which they turned into a handbag, like an alligator bag, except it's dinosaur. They auctioned it in Paris, but it failed to sell. Apparently, scientists were so preoccupied with whether or not they could, they didn't stop to think if they should. It's Morning Edition.
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1: At 545 and 60 degrees, you are listening to Morning Edition on KCUR 89.3 NPR in Kansas City. How do you write a song about L-O-V-E that stands the test of time? Ask the romantic composer Gustav Mahler, whose epic Third Symphony found new life in a Nat King Cole hit some 80 years later. We'll learn more in this latest installment of the 91.9 Classical KC program, Sounds Like, with Sean Chen. Chen.

The longest symphony in the standard repertoire, Mahler's Third is an immense expression of the composer's worldview. The work's six movements each have a title. Summer marches in. What the flowers in the meadow tell me. What the creatures in the forest tell me. What the night tells me. What the morning bells tell me. And after the morning bells of the fifth movement conclude their tolling. We are treated to a sublime adagio, What Love Tells Me. As Mahler says, slowly, tranquil, deeply felt. Apparently, this glorious adagio was awarded a 15-minute standing ovation at the premiere.

0: Had Mahler's melody seeped into the subconscious of German-born musician, conductor, and composer Bert Kempfert?
1: L is for the way you look at me. O.
0: L-O-V-E, the 1965 song made famous by Nat King Cole.
1: V is very, very...
0: It's a jazz and pop music standard with music by Kempfert and charming linguistic lyrics by Milton Gabler.
1: Anyone that you adore can love.
0: Both Mahler and Nat King Cole provided us with a romantic turn and leap. A grouping of notes followed by a melodic leap. Surprising, yet satisfying. Think a dream is a wish your heart makes, from Cinderella.

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1: 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Let's check into the newsroom for the first time this morning and say hello to KCUR's Carlos Moreno.
2: Ooh, happy Friday, Michael.
1: Happy Friday to you. The World Cup is officially underway as of yesterday. Even though no matches are going to be played here in KC until next week, the good times definitely got started as well.
2: Yeah, exactly. We had reporters on the ground at Fan Festival, where thousands soaked up the sun and the rain yesterday to watch Mexico play South Africa.
1: Okay.
2: So we'll hear a lot more about that. Then campaign activity is in full swing in Kansas, and Chiefs Stadium deal has its own place in that political mix.
1: Right.
2: So we'll have all that and more coming up.
1: All right. We'll be hearing from you soon.
2: Thanks, Michael.
1: Thank you.
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1: We thank you for joining us for Morning Edition on KCUR 89.3 NPR in Kansas City. 30 years ago, Brad Noel, the lead singer of the ska band Sublime, died of an overdose at the age of 28. His son Jacob was an infant back then. Today, he's Sublime's lead singer. The band has released their first album since 1996. We'll be joined by Jacob Noel in 3 minutes on KCUR 89.3.
2: Kansas City is a sports town. 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
1: 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Today on 1A's Friday News Roundup, inflation soars to a three-year high. A key midterm matchup is set in Maine, and there's elation in New York as the Knicks make NBA Finals history. Also, Iran hits U.S. assets across the Middle East as the U.S. strikes Tehran. The U.K., France, and others issue new sanctions on the West Bank settlers. And the World Cup finally kicks off. That's all on 1A from 10 to noon. 620 and 60 degrees. To let us know what's going on here in the metro, here's KCUR's Carlos Moreno.
3: Good morning. Thank you, Michael. Coming up, why some schools in Kansas are threatened with losing federal funds and how e-bikes are now more accessible in this metro city. I'll have this and more in about 10 minutes on KCUR 89.3.

0: been down a lot just after they go public. He thinks that the NASDAQ isn't giving SpaceX enough time to settle down.
1: If you look at most IPOs, the price runs up, it collapses. You want to get to a point where there's a little more steady state.
2: So the first concern is that SpaceX, then other big IPOs, will be rushed into the NASDAQ 100 club before they settle down.
3: But that's not the most important rule change.
0: That's Campbell Harvey, a finance professor at Duke University. His beef is with how the NASDAQ now counts the size of the companies in its index.
3: The most important rule change was the so-called free float.
2: Free float just means how much of this company is available for sale to the general public.
0: The float for SpaceX is 4% of the company. This means that investors can only trade 4% of SpaceX on public markets. But the NASDAQ is saying that percentage doesn't really represent the size of the company for its index.
2: Instead, when SpaceX is added to the NASDAQ 100, it will weigh the company as if three times the number of shares are available for sale.
0: So what does this mean? Think of an index fund, like a mutual fund, where you have lots of stocks all together. So these funds that just track the index will have to buy SpaceX stock as if the company offered triple the number of shares than they actually did.
2: Is this index methodology? Is it gaslighting?
0: Do numbers mean anything? But still, these rules can create a mechanical imbalance.
3: By the time the retail investor gets into the market, the price will be inflated by this demand.
0: By the way, we did reach out to NASDAQ multiple times. We also asked them if these new rules will help or harm retail investors, and we did not get an answer.
2: Ricky Mulvey,
0: Darian Woods, NPR News.
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6: That is Up to Date, the food show, this morning at 9 with a rebroadcast tonight at 7. 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Tickets are online at kcsymphony.org. 650 and 63 degrees, sunny skies today, a high of 85 later. Right now, let's check in with the newsroom. Say hi to KCUR's Carlos Moreno.
9: Hey, thanks, Michael. Good morning. Coming up at 7:04, we bring you some of the sounds at the FIFA Fan Fest for the opening round of matches and how the Chiefs stadium deal is becoming a political hot button. I'll have this in about 15 minutes on KCUR 89.3.

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1: Up ahead on KCUR's Morning Edition, some melodies just stick with you. Play clip. Oh, I'm sorry. Some melodies just stick with you, like this one from Mahler's Third Symphony. Lovely. Coming up, Classical KC's Sound Like with Sean Chen explains how this melody about love struck a note with a well-known singer. 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
1: Coming up a little bit later on the next Science Friday, extreme athletes don't just need to train their bodies, they need to train their brains as well. Climber Alex Honnold will talk about his methods for keeping cool under pressure. Also, FIFA is trying to make this World Cup the most high-tech in history by incorporating AI into analytics, refereeing, even coaching. How will it all play out? We will discuss on Science Friday from 1 to 3 on KCUR 89.3. 743 and 66 degrees, 65 in Lawrence, sunshine and 85, the forecast for today.
3: The World Cup isn't just about sports. It's also a great excuse for a party. We'll make some cocktails next time on Here and Now.
1: 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I'm due for a cocktail.
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5: Good morning, I'm Steve Inskeep. If you combined two movies, The Devil Wears Prada and Jurassic Park, you would get this item. Scientists took traces of a T-Rex and used it to create T-Rex skin, which they turned into a handbag, like an alligator bag, except it's dinosaur. They auctioned it in Paris, but it failed to sell. Apparently, scientists were so preoccupied with whether or not they could, they didn't stop to think if they should. It's Morning Edition.
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1: 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How do you write a song about L-O-V-E that stands the test of time? You could ask the romantic composer Gustav Mahler, whose epic Third Symphony found new life in a Nat King Cole hit about 80 years later. We will learn more in this latest installment of the 91.9 Classical KC program, Sounds Like, with Sean Chen.

For Gustav Mahler, a symphony must embrace everything. Life, death, nature, and of course, love.

the longest symphony in the standard repertoire, Mahler's Third is an immense expression of the composer's worldview. The work's six movements each have a title. Summer marches in. What the flowers in the meadow tell me. What the creatures in the forest tell me. What the night tells me. What the morning bells tell me. And after the morning bells of the fifth movement conclude their tolling,

0: Had Mahler's melody seeped into the subconscious of German-born musician, conductor, and composer Bert Kempfert?
1: L is for the way you look at me. O.
0: L-O-V-E, the 1965 song made famous by Nat King Cole.
1: V is very, very...
0: It's a jazz and pop music standard with music by Kempfert and charming linguistic lyrics by Milton Gabler.
1: Anyone that you adore can love.
0: Both Mahler and Nat King Cole provided us with a romantic turn and leap. A grouping of notes followed by a melodic leap. Surprising, yet satisfying. Think a dream is a wish your heart makes, from Cinderella.

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1: 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This is KCUR 89.3, 750 and 66 degrees. 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
5: From Marketplace in New York, I'm Kimberly Adams. SpaceX makes its market debut today. The company says it has raised the $75 billion it was seeking. It's a record-breaking initial public offering, valuing SpaceX at $1.77 trillion. CEO Elon Musk, who will retain voting control, is poised to become the world's first trillionaire. The stock will debut with a number of unknowns, though, and Marketplace's Nova Safo is here to break those down for us. Good morning, Nova.
6: Good morning, Kimberly.
5: Let's start with the biggest unknown. Is the stock actually worth what the company says it's worth?
6: Yeah, and SpaceX says it's worth $135 per share, and it confirmed it got that price at public offering. That's how it raised $75 billion. And here's the issue. The company sidestepped the

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1: You've tuned in to Morning Edition. We're very glad to have you here on KCUR 89.3 NPR in Kansas City. 30 years ago, Brad Noel, the lead singer of the ska band Sublime, died of a heroin overdose at age 28. His son Jacob was an infant then. He's now Sublime's lead singer and has released the band's first album since 1996. We'll hear from him in 3 minutes on KCUR 89.3 NPR in Kansas City.
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1: 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Coming up on 1A's Friday News Roundup, inflation soars to a three-year high. A key midterm matchup is set in Maine. And there's elation in New York as the Knicks make NBA Finals history. Join us for those stories and more on 1A from 10 to noon here on KCUR 89.3. 70 degrees now at 8:20. Sunny skies today and 85 this afternoon. Let's visit KCUR's Carlos Moreno in the newsroom, see what's happening right now.
3: Yeah, good morning, and thank you, Michael. Coming up, we bring you some of the sounds from the FIFA Fan Fest during the opening round match yesterday, and how Olathe's Board of Education voted whether to keep its superintendent. More on these stories in about 10 minutes on KCUR 89.3.

0: altogether. So these funds that just track the index will have to buy SpaceX stock as if the company offered triple the number of shares than they actually did.
1: Is this index methodology? Is it gaslighting?
0: Do numbers mean anything? But still, these rules can create a mechanical imbalance.
2: By the time the retail investor gets into the market, the price will be inflated by this demand.
0: By the way, we did reach out to NASDAQ multiple times. We also asked them if these new rules will help or harm retail investors, and we did not get an answer.
1: Ricky Mulvey,
0: Darian Woods, NPR News.
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6: In the middle of the country, see a turtle, take a turtle is kind of a tradition, but...
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5: 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Kansas City's Crossroads Arts District is a hub for painters, sculptors, and artisans, but it's also a centerpiece for creative food and drink offerings. On the next up-to-date food show, we will hear about and talk about the best restaurants in the Crossroads neighborhood. That's up-to-date this morning at 9 with a rebroadcast tonight at 7. Let's bring in KCUR's Carlos Moreno one more time from the newsroom. Good morning.
8: Good morning, Michael.
5: With all the talk of Arrowhead Stadium and its future and what's going on, there's news of bigger things coming to the KC Current.
8: Yeah, exactly. The KC Current is planning a $1.4 billion expansion of its stadium, and we'll tell you what's involved in that.
5: Right.
8: Plus, on UpToDate, we'll fill you in on the road closures associated with the World Cup traffic and events,
5: okay. And
8: also what we know about QB1's left knee heading toward Chiefs training camp.
5: He can have mine.
8: There you go. And that's
5: well,
8: it.
5: That wouldn't really help much.
8: Yeah.
5: All right. Thanks, sir. We'll hear from you soon.
8: You bet. Thanks.
4: 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I'm Layla Faldin.
9: I'm Michelle Martin.
10: And I'm Steve Inskeep. The Minnesota man charged with killing a state lawmaker and her husband in attacks targeting Democrats has admitted to the crimes. He is expected to face life in prison without the possibility of release. Here's Matt Sepik of Minnesota Public Radio.
11: Even in an era of extreme political violence, Minnesota U.S. Attorney Dan Rosen said Vance Belter's attacks on lawmakers a year ago Sunday are hard to fathom.
12: With regard to what it is that controls the criminal mind and what drives a criminal to want to commit this sort of brutal murder and to do it as coldly as it was done, I wonder if any of us who live law-abiding lives will ever really be able to understand that sort of motivation.
11: In response to questions from his attorney in court on Thursday, the 58-year-old Belter admitted that he planned the rampage for months and drew up a handwritten hit list. He disguised himself as a police officer, put flashing lights on his SUV, and donned a silicone mask before pounding on the door of Democratic State Senator John Hoffman. When Hoffman answered, Belter opened fire on the lawmaker and his wife Yvette. Both survived multiple gunshot wounds. Their daughter Hope was there but was not hit. Belter then stopped near the homes of two other Democratic lawmakers but didn't encounter them. 90 minutes after shooting the Hoffmans, Belter went to the home of Representative Melissa Hortman. He shot Hortman's husband, Mark, in the doorway, rushed inside, and shot the former House Speaker at point-blank range just as real police officers arrived. Belter ran out the back and evaded law enforcement for 43 hours before he was captured near his home outside Minneapolis. A grand jury indicted Belter for stalking, murder, and gun crimes and gave federal prosecutors the go-ahead to determine if the death penalty would be appropriate. U.S. Attorney

0: 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I'm Michelle Martin.
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3: 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Coming up in the international edition of 1A's Friday News Roundup, Iran hits U.S. assets across the Middle East as the U.N. strikes Tehran. The U.K., France, and others issue new sanctions on the West Bank settlers, and the World Cup finally kicks off. 1A today from 10 to noon on KCUR 89.3. Sunny skies, 74 degrees. Expecting a high of 87 for this afternoon, looking at a low of 70 for this evening. 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
4: I'm Brian Ellison, and this is KCUR's Up to Date. Crossroads is Kansas City's hub for arts, culture, and food, and it's all just steps from this summer's FIFA Fan Festival, which kicked off yesterday. Today, on our monthly food show, we're breaking down all of the best spots to grab a bite in the Arts District for the benefit of our out-of-town guests and the rest of us who will be here long after they're gone. Plus, we'll chat with the owner of Green Dirt on Oak in Crossroads, a favorite of foodies around town, about her restaurant and why the neighborhood is such a fantastic hub for delicious food. We'll get you up to date after this hour's news.

0: Live from NPR News in Washington, I'm Korva Coleman. The stock markets opened last hour in New York. Billionaire Elon Musk's SpaceX company has now started selling shares on the NASDAQ stock exchange, heard here. Stocks opened mixed this morning as SpaceX lifts off as a public company. NPR's Scott Horsley reports the Dow Jones Industrial Average climbed about 130 points in early trading.
1: SpaceX is looking to raise $75 billion by selling a small stake in the company to public investors. The funds would help to bankroll the company's space travel and artificial intelligence goals. Elon Musk will continue to control the vast majority of the company's shares, and the public offering will boost his already substantial fortune. Mortgage rates are inching higher. Freddie Mac says the average rate on a 30-year home loan is now just over 6.5%. Rates briefly dipped below 6% earlier this year, but bounced higher after the U.S. launched its war with Iran. Asian stocks rose sharply overnight. Scott Horsley, NPR News, Washington.
0: President Trump is floating a meeting with some top AI executives in coming days. NPR's Windsor Johnston says the president is expected to focus on ways the public can share in the wealth created by the tech industry.
2: As policyholders debate who should benefit from artificial intelligence, Cornell tech professor Helen Nissenbaum says it's important to remember what AI is built on.
3: We get sucked into the idea that the machines are creating, rather than understanding that the machines are creating from what humans have created.
2: Nissenbaum argues that everyday Americans don't get compensated for AI using what it gleans from them. OpenAI has suggested a public wealth fund that could give all people a share of AI profits, while Anthropic has called for policies to help workers benefit if the technology displaces jobs on a large scale. Windsor Johnston, NPR News, Washington.
0: The U.S. men's national soccer team plays its first game of the FIFA World Cup tonight in Los Angeles. NPR's Becky Sullivan reports.
4: U.S. soccer has been planning for this World Cup for a long, long time. After the Americans failed to qualify for the World Cup back in 2018, they cleaned house and a new staff brought in a whole new generation of young players to develop. The 2022 tournament was a first test for the young squad. They reached the round of 16. Now they're older. The core is in their prime and they're playing here at home. Here's midfielder Tyler Adams.
5: This is like, for me, the biggest opportunity to just really grow the game, like to inspire people, to show that American players are at the level of the rest of the world.
4: Paraguay is the first of the team's three group stage matches. Next up will be Australia, then Turkey, then, the team hopes, a run in the knockout round. Becky Sullivan, NPR News, Los Angeles.
0: You're listening to NPR. President Trump says a deal with Iran is very close and something could be signed in Europe within days. Iran's foreign minister has denied this. Yesterday, Trump threatened to bomb Iran heavily. Hours later, he walked that back, saying he'd canceled the attacks and an agreement was close. No details of an agreement have emerged. A new report suggests many aspiring teachers in the U.S. are not being adequately prepared to instruct students on how to read. NPR's Caden Mills has more.
6: The report from the National Council on Teacher Quality looks at more than 700 elementary teacher prep programs across the U.S. and finds only about half prepare educators to teach according to the science of reading. And very few programs adequately equip teachers to teach reading to English language learners, who make up a growing share of students. Federal testing shows a majority of students struggle to read at grade level. Lacking most in teacher prep programs is instruction on how to teach students to distinguish different sounds and recognize what letters they go with, according to the report. The report also notes programs may be hiding from accountability by not participating in the review. Most programs that opted out had previously received failing scores. Caden Mills, NPR News.
0: Contemporary artist David Hockney has died at the age of 88, according to his publicist. Hockney, who was born in the United Kingdom, painted colorful views of California that led some to call him an icon. His pool scenes gained him much admiration. I'm Korva Coleman, NPR News.
7: This is KCUR 89.3. I'm Carlos Moreno. The U.S. Department of Education is threatening to withhold federal funding from four Kansas school districts over their policies for transgender students. KCUR's Jody Fortino reports.
8: Olathe, Shawnee Mission, and Topeka were notified that they have 10 calendar days to comply with the government's proposed resolution agreements. Kansas City, Kansas received notice that the department is preparing for, quote, impending enforcement. That could include referral to the U.S. Department of Justice and the termination of federal funding. In April, the department said the districts were violating federal law by allowing students to use restrooms and locker rooms and participate in athletic programs that align with their gender identity. A spokesperson for Olathe Public Schools said it submitted a voluntary resolution agreement, but the department rejected it. They said the district will legally defend itself and has been in compliance with federal law. For KCUR 89.3, I'm Jody Fortino.
7: The KC Current is planning a $1.4 billion expansion of its stadium, which will include more seating, a parking garage, and more mixed-use development. Mayor Quentin Lucas proposed yesterday that the city would pitch in $235 million in bonds. Lucas said the deal is an appropriate balance for the stadium, which did not receive city money in its initial construction. The plan could help the city in its bid to be a host city for the 2031 FIFA Women's World Cup, the 2031 Men's Rugby World Cup, and the 2033 Women's Rugby World Cup. Several Kansas City streets will close to make room for the FIFA Fan Festival and the Connect KC-26 shuttle operations. More from KCUR's Cassandra Isabel Flores.
9: Drivers should expect a surge in traffic and plan ahead as World Cup festivities kick off this week. Main Street between Pershing Road and Grand Boulevard will be closed to vehicles 2 hours before and 2 hours after FanFest ends. Those closures run from June 11th to July 11th. Wyandotte Street between 31st Street and Kessler Road will remain closed until July 25th. Officials recommend leaving 30 minutes earlier than usual to ensure an on-time arrival, and up to 45 minutes early on match days. To stay updated on Metro traffic, visit kcscout.net or use the transit app. For KCUR 89.3, I'm Cassandra Isabel Flores.
7: And finally today, the Chiefs wrapped up a three-day minicamp yesterday. The big question coming out of organized team activities was the state of Patrick Mahomes' surgically repaired left knee. Coach Andy Reid said Mahomes' trajectory is upward, but with about 40 days to go before camp, he's still not sure if QB1 will be ready to go for the start of the season.
10: You go through peaks and valleys in this thing on rehabs where you might plateau for a little bit, and then you don't ever know where those are going to take place. 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
7: The Chiefs will return to the campus of Missouri Western State University in late July. The full dates and schedule of camp practices have not been released yet. 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
11: Good morning, and welcome to Up to Date on KCUR 89.3. I'm Brian Ellison. Today, it's our monthly food show, and together with soccer fans from all over the world, we're heading to the crossroads. Just steps from FIFA's Fan Fest, and surrounded by some of the hotels that are filled or not so filled with soccer fans from all over the world, sits the city's Arts District, that's also home to some of the metro's most popular culinary hotspots. This month, for the benefit of our out-of-town guests and the rest of us who will be here long after they're gone, the best bites in the crossroads. But before we get to that, we're zeroing in on just one of those spots, one of the newest entries to the city's restaurant scene, but one that's been known to Metro's foodies back when they were only a sheep farm in Weston. Sarah Hoffman is owner of Green Dirt on Oak, and she joins me in the studio this morning. Sarah, it's so nice to have you on Up to Date.
12: Good morning. Thank you for having me.
11: We're glad you're here. So you've been open now for, I guess, about 2 years, right, in the crossroads?
12: Yep. Yes.
11: How's it going?
12: Great. We're really thrilled to be there, and we've had a great response from customers, and we're doing great. We're just really loving it.
11: Yeah. What do customers say? Why are they showing up to a restaurant that, well, as you've said, you didn't even know how to run a restaurant when you
12: right.
11: opened this restaurant.
12: Well, some of our customers are longtime Green Dirt customers who've known us for a long time, have come to events out at the farm. And some of the new customers really appreciate the fact that we're making food from scratch using local ingredients and the ingredients of our farm.
11: Yeah, and we should say the culinary scene was not foreign to Green Dirt. You hosted dinners up at the farm, and some of the top chefs from around the area were connected with your work.
12: Sure,
11: right?
12: Yeah. We had a challenge in bringing artisan sheep milk cheese to our community in that so few people understood or knew about sheep milk cheese. And so one of the ways that we got the word out was to have these events on the farm. So we brought chefs up to the farm and they created a dinner around what we offered, our cheeses and our lamb and other local farm products. So that was our dipping our toes into the restaurant scene.
11: Now, it is more than a restaurant there in the Crossroads, right? You actually brought a little bit of the work that you do, that you did do at the farm and continue to do, but you're also doing some of it right there on site, right?
12: Right. Well, one of the inspirations for coming, bringing the farm down to Kansas City was that we needed more cheesemaking space. Mm-hmm. So we created a cheese kitchen in the same building where the restaurant is, and you can actually look through windows into our aging rooms and into our packaging room.
11: I have to admit, the first time I came to actually have a drink at Green Dirt on Oak, I walked in and I thought, what is this? There, it doesn't look like a restaurant so much when you walk in. It looks like a, I don't know, like a cheese shop.
12: Right. Well, so we have a daytime cafe, which is casual food, brunch and lunch. And then we have our cheese shop where you can buy cheese related things and our cheeses. And then we have the cheese kitchen where we're making the cheese. And then we have fine dining upstairs at nighttime. So we're doing a lot of things there.
11: What kind of cheese do you make actually at the Crossroads?
12: Well, we make in the Crossroads, we make our hard, long aged cheese. We have a big aging room for that cheese there. We make our blue cheese, which is a brand new cheese for us. And we make our fresh cheese there.
11: Okay. So when you opened this a couple of years ago, even though you had this exposure to the restaurant community and some of the chefs in the community, you had not actually run a restaurant. What was it like to sort of take those first steps and think, here's what we need to do, what are the priorities? How did that process go for you?
12: Well, I was definitely a fish out of water, mm-hmm. trying to build a restaurant, but I had a lot of help. One of the chef, our current director of our restaurants, is a trained chef, and he had wanted to learn how to make cheese. So he came to work for us during COVID, and he rapidly showed his skill and talent and became our head cheesemaker. And then after that, when we were looking for a new cheesemaking space to expand the cheesemaking space, he said, let's do fine dining there. Mm. And I was a little skeptical at first because I didn't know anything about it. But between Oscar, who our director of culinary operations, who knew fine dining inside and out, and between our builder architect who helped me design the space, we made it happen.
11: Do you think, Sarah, that maybe even the fact that it wasn't set up by someone who knew everything about how to run a restaurant, do you think that maybe that actually has made it different in some way, that has set you apart maybe from other restaurants?
12: I never really thought about that much, but I bet in some ways it made me not tied to the concepts that most people have. It allowed me to be more flexible in my thinking about it.
11: You know, you also have a bar up there with a full cocktail menu. You've really gone all out. What is the space that kind of establishment is occupying in the Crossroads right now? I moved here 26 years ago. The idea that there were fine dining restaurants in that location when I moved here, that seemed like an absolute impossibility that day would ever come.
12: I know.
11: So what does it mean to have an establishment like yours in that neighborhood?
12: Well, we love being in the East Crossroads. It's just such a great concentration of small, independent food artisans and crafters and artists. And, you know, when we saw the potential there, we were really excited about it because it's a space that the East Crossroads feels a little bit like a cross between industrial and, funky art space. And it really has that vibe and brings all of these people down to what is one of the last bastions of real independent, small batch food makers, small batch crafters, spirits and beer and art. Mm-hmm. And we just really enjoy being in that neighborhood because of that synergy.
11: It is interesting. You mentioned the arts. I wonder if you think there is a connection between the food and drink part of what's happening in the Crossroads and its identity as the arts district of Kansas City.
12: Absolutely. I think many people who are involved in small batch food making think of themselves as creatives who are you know, making an actual product, you know, a lot like, you know, a beautiful ceramic piece, but then it gets eaten and it's gone. It's sort of an ephemeral art, but yeah, I think that's a real incentive and a real inspiration for food makers to be in that kind of atmosphere.
11: That makes a lot of sense. The Crossroads, you know, in addition to being an arts district, I think also has sort of a, and I don't mean this in a derogatory way, sort of a granola reputation. It's a place that's sort of artisan driven. How does that translate into food? I mean, what do you think, how are your dishes different? How is your vibe different because of that that artsiness?
12: Yeah, well, so we're really founded on principles of, I want to call it small batch farming, which is that we pay special attention to stewardship of our land, and we really care about that. And we want to honor and celebrate other food makers who have that same ethos in mm-hmm. their production. So we bring those foods to our kitchen. And what's really exciting about that is that it allows our chefs to get really creative with seasonal local products that change fairly frequently.
11: Yeah.
12: And so, you know, they're always adapting, they're always reconfiguring, they, you know, are changing the recipes to adapt to what's seasonal and what's fresh and what's local.
11: I'm curious, I mean, running a restaurant has never been easy. It's never been an easy business. A lot of restaurants don't make it past a couple of years. Is it getting harder right now? I mean, with the price of food, the price of everything?
12: Oh, absolutely. It's a really tough business to be in. That's one of the things that I've learned about the restaurant world since being in it, is that the difficulty of making a restaurant become economically sustainable while maintaining your standards, your quality standards for the food, your standards around economic justice for your employees, your standards around environmental protections for your land, all of those things. There's so many pressuring us to try to work at an economy of scale and cut corners and cut costs. And we just really don't want to do that.
11: You know, shortly after you opened, there was obviously a big controversy in Kansas City around the possibility of a downtown baseball stadium that would have occupied the very space where you had just built this restaurant. You weathered that as the city moved a different direction with those stadium plans. Does that moment still affect your work at all? Has it changed in any way your thinking about what it means to occupy this sort of downtown Crossroads Arts District space?
12: Well, I think we're incredibly grateful that we were able to actually open, because mm-hmm. that was in question when that whole incident was happening, you know, whether or not we were able to open.
11: The election was actually before your scheduled opening.
12: Right. Actually, we opened the day after the election.
11: Okay. That was quite the timing.
12: It was quite the timing. And it... We were incredibly celebratory at that moment, because, you know, 2 years of hard work put into designing and building that space out felt like it was in danger. And but that didn't come to pass. And we're really excited about where the Royals have ultimately chosen. We think that they are, you know, we're really glad that they made a new choice, and I think it's a really good one.
11: Good. So speaking of sports, there's a certain other sporting event that's getting a lot of attention right now, not that far from your restaurant. Has the presence of the FIFA World Cup affected your planning at all? Are you doing particular things to be responsive to the presence of this major world sporting event just a few blocks away?
12: Well, we've talked about it every day since January, I think, in our meetings, and tried to plan ahead for it and made decisions around what we were going to do. We ultimately decided what we needed to do was have more staff, make sure we have plenty of inventory, and then show the world what we've got. So not do a whole lot that's different.
11: But just be ready.
12: Yes, just be ready. And we're excited for it. We're excited to see what happens.
11: I know it's still early, and the Fan Fest just actually opened yesterday. But is it too early to say what the how it is affecting your business?
12: Yeah.
11: Can you tell from your bookings?
12: Or? We haven't seen any change really yet.
11: Okay.
12: But we're hoping. Fingers crossed.
11: We're hearing that from other business owners too. What's next for Green Dirt on Oak? Is anything going to change? Do you have big plans for the future? Will you expand? Is it going to look the same or different in the months and years to come?
12: Well, we would love to expand. We would love to maybe have a little satellite grilled cheese shop. That's one of the things that we talk about occasionally. We're always focused on the cheese. We have a new cheese and we have a new yogurt product that we've brought, everything made with sheep's milk. So we're excited about that. So a new blue cheese, which we think is truly fabulous. We're super excited to really debut that on the world stage this year. And then the yogurt is also something new that we're
11: I always like to ask the owners of restaurants what their favorite dish on their own menu is, and I'm guessing yours has either lamb or cheese in it.
12: Almost every dish has either our lamb or our cheese in it, and I would say that my favorite of our protein dishes is our lamb, our current lamb dish. It's really yummy.
11: What is it?
12: It's a leg of lamb, and it's surrounded with a really good sauce and herbs, local herbs, so quite delicious, prepared really well. And then my favorite dish on our dessert menu, which is always on the menu because everybody loves it, is our cheesecake. We make a cheesecake that is just really, really special.
11: All right. Well, that is Sarah Hoffman, who is owner of Green Dirt on Oak. You know what she would order at her restaurant, and now maybe you can order it too. She joined us in our studio this morning. Sarah, thank you so much for being with us.
12: Yeah, thank you so much for having me.
11: When we come back, we'll talk about all the other restaurants in the Crossroads, where to grab a bite from fine dining to savory snacks to cool cocktails. What are your favorites? Stay with us. I'm Brian Ellison. 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

0: 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Coming up to Down Here Now, the World Cup isn't just about sports. It's also a great excuse for a party. We'll hear some ideas for festive cocktails to make on Here and Now, today at noon on KCUR 89.3. 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
1: This is Up to Date on KCUR 89.3. I'm Brian Ellison, and it's our monthly food show, our regular look at what's new, what's interesting, and what's delicious on the local food scene. We're talking this time about the best restaurants in the Crossroads Arts District, that neighborhood of Kansas City that stands to get some international attention over the next month. It actually gets quite a lot of attention anyway. Thank you very much. And joining us this month as our food experts, Natasha Bailey is executive chef at Thelma's Kitchen. Hi, Natasha.
2: Good morning.
1: Good to see you again. And you too, Carlton Logan, co-admin of the Kansas City Eats Facebook page. Always good to see you.
3: Good morning.
1: We also want to hear from you. What is the best restaurant in the Crossroads as you see it? We can't take your calls over the air while we're broadcasting from our temporary location, but you can text us. The number to text is 816-601-4777. Natasha, is there something that you think defines the Crossroads food scene as a whole? When you think about dining in the Crossroads, what do you think about?
2: I think about variety. There's a lot of different, it doesn't matter what the occasion is, you will find a location to eat at.
1: Mm-hmm.
2: I appreciate that.
1: Yeah, and at all, any time, night or day, it seems like.
2: Yes.
1: Yeah. When we say Crossroads, we should probably define what we're even talking about, and I think maybe some people might define it differently. We're thinking kind of Truman Road on the north boundary, Union Station on the south, between Interstate 35 and 71 Highway, if we had to sort of give a boundary of the Crossroads.
2: I agree.
1: So how about you, Carlton? What do you think the Crossroads is contributing right now to Kansas City's culinary landscape?
3: To kind of echo what Natasha was saying, is there's an eclectic variety that's available. And of course, right now, because of FIFA World Cup, it's a very, you know, important area to Kansas City on the whole. And I think there's a great opportunity for us to shine in terms of food that we have available.
1: You know, I said to Sarah, our guest, a moment ago that when I moved here 26, 27 years ago, if you had told me that the Crossroads Arts District, that the region from Truman Road to the Union Station was going to be a thriving arts and culinary scene, I would have laughed. It seemed completely impossible. Natasha, how did that come to be?
2: Time and a little bit of care.
1: Yeah.
2: You know, people just, the spaces started opening up and the creatives just started pouring in, which is really nice.
1: Well, and it does strike me that the creatives, the artists and the galleries,
2: yes,
1: that preceded the culinary development. It was the art first and then the food.
3: Exactly. We saw First Fridays come along.
2: Yes.
3: And everybody was going. And then, of course, someone's thought, you know, everything in life we celebrate with food. And so I'm sure someone was down in the Crossroads, you know, going from art gallery and thought, oh, we need some food here.
2: Oh my gosh, YJ's. YJ's. I used to always go down. David Ford got me down on 18th Street quite a bit.
1: Yeah. Yeah, YJ's. And gosh, there's so many. And it's not to say there wasn't any food or any businesses down there, but now the scene has just really blossomed. I wonder, we should get to some of the food recommendations. We'll talk a little bit more about that change and how it's happened over the years. But let's jump into some of your picks. And Natasha, let's start with you. If you had to pick a favorite, where would you send people in the Crossroads?
2: Currently, I'm going to Anjin. It is... One, I love that they have late night reservations. I like being able to go eat after hours, which feels really like I'm in a different city.
1: Mm-hmm.
2: And I like that when you walk into Anjin, you feel like you are in a different city. So it's kind of like I just took my daughter there for her 18th birthday / graduation. And it was just nice to take her to a place where she was able to get away for a little bit.
1: Can you describe that scene, that experience of walking into Anjin? And so Anjin is at just south of 17th and Oak. Yeah.
2: Yes.
1: And it's the same owners and founders of the Antler Room. What's the vibe at Anjan when you walk in?
2: And the kitchen's right in front of you. All the chefs are working quietly. There's a little bit of a hum from everybody working, but you hear like quiet hands and everybody is sitting around the bar, and the chef and all of your attendants are right in front of you, so you can watch every process, which is really nice. The thing that always strikes me is how quiet it is. Like, you can still hear all of the food being made. You can see everything happening around you, but you're still in your own little world. So that's really nice.
1: It's pretty small, right?
2: It is.
1: It can be a tough reservation.
2: Yes, but you just have to keep watching the reservation books. You can get in.
1: If folks are lucky enough to get a reservation, what should they order?
2: Ooh, I just went and I got the cabbage salad. It is, there's a kombu caramel, little chips on top of it, and it has mint and cashews, but it's really bright. It's got a really bright flavor, but it also feels, it feels new. It feels really new. I know it's just a cabbage salad, but it blew my mind.
1: That is the most dynamic, passionate love for a cabbage salad I've ever heard.
2: You got to try it. And then I had the crispy walleye. It's their sandwich right now. Mm-hmm. It's skin on with a hint of heat. But that heat's immediately tamed by the cucumber and the little pops of salmon and trout roe that are in there. So I think that's really a fantastic dish. And I got two orders of the tempura because it was so good. It's just veggies, enoki mushrooms, and it's just got the perfect little salt to it. It's like a little hot, crunchy pillow.
1: A hot, crunchy pillow. There's something to think about. Carlton, what's one of your favorites that you're going to suggest to our audience?
3: I don't know if I can top the
1: if you have any other locations for hot, crunchy pillows, we should definitely recommend them to our guests.
3: I guess so.
1: How about you? Well, you can go a totally non-pillowy direction.
3: Okay. For me, I guess because I'm an adult of a certain age with the spirit of youth, I sort of gravitate a lot towards parlor.
1: Okay.
3: Yeah. And I guess that's that young part of me that remembers the food court at the mall, and there were all the options to, you know, where are you going to eat? You know, are you going to eat Sabora's? Yeah, that sort of thing.
1: So that's just a block further east on Locust.
3: That is correct.
1: Also between 17th and 18th. And Parlor's a food hall.
3: Correct. It is one of the city's food halls. There are 7 kitchens there. And I do like... usually don't go to one place. I usually grab a little this, a little that. So I may get the samosas at Elephant Wings. Then I typically go to Mother Cluckers and get the OG wings. Mother Cluckers has a coating on their chicken that is sort of spicy with a little hint of sweet. So I like the wings there. Sometimes
1: and you can control the heat. You can pick your heat level.
3: That's
1: right.
3: There are several levels. I can't name a couple of them because there's some language in there.
1: Those are not the ones that I'm ordering.
3: That we should say on the radio.
1: Yeah, well, I'm not going to say them ever because I would burn my mouth.
3: Well, yeah, that. And also, I'll probably, just so that I get my vegetables in there, I'll probably get the Providence salad from Providence Pizza. So, yeah, there's lots of options to choose there. And I think it's great if you have, you know, a large family or a large gathering and everyone has different tastes.
1: Yeah. Okay. So that's Parlor at 1707 Locust. We're talking today about the best food in the Crossroads as the world comes to the Crossroads, not more than a few blocks from the FIFA Fan Festival. And also, people have been coming to the Crossroads now for years for the excellent food and the scene. We're taking your suggestions by text right now. That's at 816-9... Where's the number? It's 816-601-4777. You know, I memorized the other number. We did have a suggestion from Carrie on Facebook who recommends Mildred's coffee shop.
2: Absolutely.
1: Great breakfast spot. And there's an account called Carfree in KC that writes on Instagram, Katanori, for a quick, healthy meal. Katanori's on your list, Natasha.
2: Yes.
1: What do you like about it?
2: It's actually on my list because it is a place that I want to go to in the Crossroads. Brian Gillespie, he keeps suggesting to me to go to Katanori, and it is on my list. I was looking through and walking by, And I am obsessed with the hamachi collar. So that's kind of what I want to go in and try. And I also want to try the king trumpet mushrooms with crispy shallots.
1: Mm. When you were describing Anjan, I think Katanori has a similar feel where you're sitting at the bar and get this sort of handed directly to you by the chef for immediate consumption experience.
3: Mm.
2: I cannot wait.
1: That's Katanori is there in the Crossroads as well. Carlton, do you have another favorite that you recommend?
3: I guess another favorite would be Buffalo Steak Pizza.
1: Okay, Buffalo Steak Pizza has been there for a little while. What is so special about Buffalo Steak Pizza?
3: Of course, the great pizza. It's a basic thin crust. And there are several options to choose from in terms of sizes. I usually do the Le Royale with sausage, pepperoni, bacon, peppers. And I usually have it in a slice, but sometimes I'll have it in a calzone. But it's just great pizza. But also one of the owners, Philippe, is a big soccer fan. So they are, just heads up, they are having watch parties throughout the World Cup. So go to their website and check their schedule.
1: So if you don't want to pay for the $19 beers the Fan Festival, you can, I think they're probably less than that at Buffalo State.
3: And they're going to have drink specials, food specials. So, yeah, one place is to go.
1: You know, that's a... So already, just in the few restaurants we've named already, we've got a pizza place, a food hall, essentially an omakase experience,
2: yes.
1: You know, very diverse food scene. Carlton, how much has it changed? I mean, when you think of the Crossroads, you've lived in Kansas City for a while. What does that change look like? And when you think about it.
3: When I think about it, because, yes, I've lived here my entire life, when I think about that area, there weren't a lot of options there in terms of food. And I think what's happened in our city, which is wonderful, is that as the food scene has grown, those who are looking to open restaurants have looked at interesting areas to open and looked for areas where there's growth. And as we were talking about earlier with the art scene, it just seems a perfect fit to put together art and food.
1: Mm. Natasha, you talked about the variety and being able to get so many different options in the same place. What is it that you turn to in those moments when you go to the Crossroads? What's Anjan, you might have to make a reservation.
2: Yes.
1: But where are you going to try to stop by and see what you can find?
2: I will always stop by Cosmo Burger XR.
1: Okay, Cosmo Burger. Talk to us
2: about
1: that.
2: We're at 1815 Locust Street, but I like to goop my burger.
1: I'm sorry.
2: I like to goop it up.
1: Pardon me?
2: Yes.
3: Explain.
2: So we are... Looking at our burger, it's a double standard dress. I add peanut butter to it and jalapeno jam. Always get tots, but that's how you goop it up, adding that little bit of peanut butter.
1: Is that a standard option that's offered by the restaurant, or do you have to make a special request?
2: It is offered by the restaurant.
1: Wow. Okay.
2: Yes, but it used to be seasonal. Now it is always there, and it is delicious, and it is very hard in this city to find a burger with peanut butter on it.
1: Wonder why that would be.
2: it's so good.
3: It is rare.
2: Trust me, it's so good.
1: Carlton, you're shaking your head. Are you not a peanut butter on your burger kind of guy?
3: Actually, I am. Smitty's that was at Ward Parkway had a similar burger, and they're no longer there.
2: Yeah,
3: but I tried it during the pandemic, and I was like, okay, I can see the peanut butter. Yeah. I ordered the simple burger at Cosmo, though. But I might try the goobing.
2: What's your order?
3: The goobing.
1: What the simple burger, just standard?
3: Single, not a lot of stuff on it, and some tots.
2: Yeah,
1: it's a smash burger.
3: It's a smash burger, yes. And I just do it simply. I don't get all the accoutrement.
1: Did Cosmo Burger always have its own brick-and-mortar space in the Crossroads, or did it start somewhere else?
2: It started on Warnell and Dobson's.
1: Yeah, inside a bar.
2: Mm-hmm.
1: Yeah. But has now expanded into its own space. Mm-hmm. I know that was on both of your lists, so
3: right.
1: must be pretty special.
2: It is a very amazing burger.
1: That we have Katie on Instagram, who actually sent us, 38 recommendations or so, but Best Smash Burger was on her list, Cosmo Burger, and points out that they have vegetarian options as well.
2: Yes, they do. And thank you, Katie.
3: Mm-hmm.
1: So we're having a debate among the producers on whether peanut butter belongs on burgers, but I think you've made a pretty compelling case. Do you need to add anything to that?
2: I think
1: that,
2: we should,
1: Natasha?
2: Go there and all eat one together.
1: Okay.
2: It's a very
1: deal.
2: Good.
3: Mm-hmm.
1: The show ends at 10 a.m. I think we'll get started. Before we take a break, let's take one more recommendation from each of you. Carlton, where else are you going to send folks? If it's not a burger you're looking for, what is it?
3: Okay, so I want to talk about Cafe Corazon.
1: Okay.
2: Yes.
3: And I guess probably the vernacular of our youth of today, it's a vibe.
1: Okay.
4: It's a vibe.
3: It's a coffee house cafe. The first time I was in, I had breakfast. And it was great, and there was a lot of flurry of activity. But the most recent time I went, it was like a party. It was like they were doing a photo shoot. The music was going. And then I found out that they have Café Citon, which is sort of a day clubbing thing. It's part of the new day clubbing trend where people go out and party during the day. Ooh. So I've just been going for like the alfajores. And, you know, the tamales and those sorts of things. I don't drink coffee, but I do drink, a cafe here and there. But, yeah, they've got great coffee drinks. They have some cocktails. It's a vibe. It's like the music is going.
2: It is a vibe.
3: It's not one of those cute little coffee houses where you go and you go with a book or your laptop and sit there genteelly. It's stuff's going on.
1: Cafe Corazon is the first place I had the yerba mate, the authentic drink in a special cup.
2: Mm-hmm.
1: It's a very different experience, a unique experience, I think, maybe.
3: It is a very unique, and it's very cultural.
2: Mm-hmm. Yeah.
3: Very Latinx, indigenous.
2: And they do latte flights, which I really appreciate.
3: They do have
2: a
3: mocha flight as well, and a yerba mate flight as well.
2: Yes.
1: I've also had a pretty tasty empanada at Cafe Corazon.
3: The empanadas.
2: Oh. And the tamales. I love their tamales.
3: Yes, definitely.
1: All right, Cafe Corazon is on Southwest Boulevard, where it sort of juts into the crossroads there at 110 Southwest Boulevard. Before our break, one more recommendation from you, Natasha.
2: I'm going to go back to when it was a little more industrial, but Grinders is kind of always, you can grab a show.
1: Yeah, now that probably was, I don't know this for sure, but I bet that was open when I moved to Kansas City 27 years ago.
3: Yeah,
2: and it was like one of the only places down there, and you could grab a show and a nice slice and some tots, but it is the only place that I will go and eat Cheese Whiz.
1: Oh, okay.
2: Yes.
1: So I will sell tickets and go watch Natasha eat Cheese Whiz at Grinders. What's your favorite dish on the menu at Grinders?
2: I just like a simple slice of pepperoni cheese, but they have a new baked potato slice, which is kind of good because I'm a sucker for a baked potato.
1: Mm-hmm. Mm-hmm. How about you? I know you nodded. I know it wasn't on your list, Carlton, but do you have any favorites at Grinders?
3: I didn't put it on my list because I already had a pizza joint. But yes, Grinders, that is the place where I finally found a cheesesteak sandwich and understood the love affair.
2: Yes.
1: All right. Well, we have not even nearly run out of places to talk about in the crossroads. So if you have a favorite, don't forget you can share it with us by our text line at 816-601-4777. It's time for us to take a break. When we come back, more of the best restaurants in the crossroads, plus the latest restaurant news from all over Kansas City. I'm Brian Ellison. 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
0: More from Up to Date in just a moment on KCUR 89.3, a service of the University of Missouri, Kansas City. Coming up today on 1A's Friday News Roundup, inflation soars to a three-year high, a key midterm matchup is set in Maine, and there's elation in New York as the Knicks make NBA Finals history. 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
1: This is Up to Date on KCUR 89.3. I'm Brian Ellison, and it's our monthly food show. What's your favorite place to eat in the Crossroads? We're talking Truman Road, south to Union Station, I-35 to 71 Highway, or so. We'll get back to that in a moment, but first we're taking a look at the latest restaurant news around the metro. Helping us with that this month are our guests. Let's start with Carlton Logan. Carlton, there's a lot going on around town.
3: There is a lot going on around town. As I was kind of looking at the list, I saw a couple of trends. May the 30th seemed to be an important date for a lot of what's going on in the city. And also, I started humming Carly Simon's Anticipation because it seems like we're waiting for a lot of things.
1: A lot of restaurants we know are going to open, but they just haven't quite yet.
3: Yes. So first, I would mention District Biscuits. Their Chef Guru is opening a second location, and it's actually a return to where he started on 63rd Street. Of course, he has the location in NKC on Armour, but he's been wanting to go to this location. And he was supposed to originally open on May 30th, but of course, you know, opening a new restaurant, there's some hiccups. So as of yesterday, it's scheduled to open this weekend. So just stay tuned and see if it all works out.
1: All right. So the second location, District Biscuits, you can tide yourself over by heading up to North Kansas City. They're still open.
3: They're still open. Yes.
1: What else you got?
3: Cornflour Baked Goods. I think we've talked about it as well. Megan from Rye is opening a bakery. It's next door to the Leawood location. And they were supposed to open on May 30th as well. And I think they're waiting for a couple of things.
1: But they did give folks a little preview with a pop-up, right?
3: Yes, the pop-up at Williams-Sonoma. And I understand people were very excited about it. So that's another one we have to stay tuned.
1: Okay. Well, how about speaking of additional locations, you've got another new, not so new name, but in a new place.
3: Mm-hmm. Vietnam Cafe, the original location is at 522 Central, is opening a new location actually in Kansas, which is different.
1: Mm-hmm.
3: But I think it's great as well. It's in a former Zaxby's location, if you can believe that. And it's on 135th Street. And wow. I actually called to verify their opening Saturday.
1: This coming Saturday.
3: This coming Saturday.
1: Big week.
3: They had a May 30th as well.
1: So this is Vietnam Cafe was in Columbus Park neighborhood. Always crowded, always full.
3: Exactly.
1: Folks coming from all over the metro. Now the folks from Johnson County have another location.
3: Exactly. Yes. So you don't have to leave Johnson County. You can go to that location.
1: And where there's openings, there's also closings.
3: Yes.
1: I know each of you has a closing to talk about.
3: Yes.
1: Why don't we start with you, Carlton?
3: So Jalisco Restaurant, which was on State Avenue in KCK, closed after 60 years.
1: Yeah, that was an institution.
3: It was just heartbreaking to hear that.
1: Why did it close?
3: I think the family just said it was time.
1: Okay.
3: It was just time to close shop. So it's sad. I understand a lot of people. I know a couple who went the last week. And they said it was just, you know, they got to speak to the owners and, you know, hug everyone. So,
1: all right,
3: it's just a sign of the times.
1: And then another closing that's going to make a lot of people sad, Natasha.
2: Lucky Boys is closing. It's so sad. End of an era. Anjan is up for a James Beard Award. We'll find out if they win on Monday. Casual Animal is now serving lunch and dinner with a fair. I thought that was a really great partnership. And that's at 1725 McGee. And then this weekend, Saturday, is Gumbo Fest for Chef Shanita, Brian, and The Prospect down at the Zao Art Gallery.
1: I like the sound of Gumbo Fest.
2: Yes.
1: I mean, going back to Lucky Boys, though, I mean, an institution that a lot of folks look back on. I know on the KCUR staff that is true. Our food show producer, Hallie Jackson, says that she would like to mourn specifically their $5 basket of fries.
2: Yes.
1: Not only one of the best deals in the city, but the fries were amazing.
2: So just a place you can go and let your hair down. It's going to be missed.
1: That's the latest restaurant news from around Kansas City. We do that every month here on our food show. This is Up to Date on KCUR 89.
2: It's going to be missed.
1: That's the latest restaurant news from around Kansas City. We do that every month here on

0: Natasha, let's go back to you with other choices for the wide variety of restaurants in the Crossroads. What's another pick on your list?
1: I'm going to go with King G.
0: Ah, yeah. Mm.
1: King G, it's a. I go for the tuna sandwich. I think it's absolutely delicious. I love a lemony herbed tuna. It's fantastic. But they also have a new breakfast menu that I've
0: been. Oh, really? I didn't know about this.
1: Getting my eye on. There is a breakfast burrito. I'm a sucker for yoli tortilla, but it is scrambled eggs, Chihuahua cheese, Webster City bacon, or sausage, your choice. But all that wrapped up in a yoli tortilla sounds delicious for a breakfast. Hmm. Also, the chicken parm is really great on their menu, and they have a wonderful selection of bar snacks.
0: Ah, do you know how, I didn't tell you, I was going to ask this, do you know how early they open for breakfast? Because that sounds amazing.
1: Oh, I don't know, but...
0: Okay. Good to know. Well, folks can check it out. It's on 18th Street at King G. The whole complex of businesses there in the Crossroads. There's variety even within the King G offerings. You've got the King G Deli you were talking about, but there's the King G Bar, and there's also Jim's Alley Bar around the corner.
2: Yes.
0: I shouldn't tell people about it because I feel like it's a well-kept
1: secret. It is a well-kept secret.
0: But check it out. It's a fun, think the vibe, think 1970s VFW hall in decor, but top notch in service and food and drinks.
1: It's so wonderful. Okay.
0: It's a lot of fun. What's another pick on your list, Carlton?
2: Another pick on my list. Lulu's Noodle Shop.
0: Okay. Now there's another one that is a real institution in the Crossroads. It's been there before the Crossroads was the Crossroads.
2: Yeah. It probably Grinders, I would say.
0: Yeah.
1: Yeah.
2: For some reason with Lulu's, I always think it's the little restaurant in the big parking lot because it always seems like that little building is there and a lot of parking in front of it.
0: And some of the only parking you can find sometimes.
1: Exactly.
0: So there you go.
2: Yes. But yeah, I love Lulu's. I love, of course, Thai food. And I really love the drunken noodles with the chicken. Oh, my gosh.
0: I just had it this week.
2: Did you?
0: Yep.
2: Oh, my gosh.
0: What do you love about it? I'll say what I love about it.
2: I love the, for some reason, I'm stuck on the drunken noodles with the chicken. And it, for me, it's, they're not too saucy. There's a little bit of the tang. There's a little bit of the sweet. The chicken is cooked properly. And then, of course, I usually get the crab rangoon, which are, you know, sometimes you go to a restaurant and they've got a big crab rangoon, and it's, you know,
0: with a tiny little
2: very,
0: amount of
2: yeah, it's very small, almost delicate. Mm-hmm. And of course, the spring rolls are so fresh. Oh, and the dipping sauce. It's just a delight to enjoy.
0: There's a reason that it's an institution that has.
2: It is. Yes, yeah, very much so. Yeah.
0: I agree with you about the drunken noodles. I feel like there's a lot of noodle dishes that have a hard time finding a balance of flavors, but this one seems to really hit it. It's partly soup. You know, it's soup, but it's noodle. It's a great dish.
2: It is. It's very good.
1: And Lulu's is always consistent.
2: They are.
1: Like, I feel like every time I go, it's really good.
2: Mm-hmm. Mm-hmm.
0: That, of course, is 2030 Central. We do have an answer on the question of when King G opens for breakfast.
1: Yes.
0: That's at 10 a.m., so it's not an on your way to work. It's a going out for a little time out for breakfast kind of place. We've got just a couple choices left to cover on each of your lists, and we'll get to those, but we do want to remind our listeners that all of these options will be listed on our website, kcur.org. That post will go up sometime over the weekend and be available in perpetuity for your favorite restaurants to check out in the Crossroads. All right, take us back to some fancier dining, Natasha. Where would you send folks for a really nice meal out?
1: I love Farina.
0: Farina, yes.
1: I do. I love it so much. I love everything about it. I love the small plates, the pasta, the grab-and-go. The grab-and-go. Mm-hmm. Just save your night if you need, like, a quick meal and you want to impress.
0: That is the fun, isn't it? It is a truly a fine dining place with, you know, fancy service and pricey wine list. Or a grab-and-go.
1: It's got something for everyone. But I don't know. The duck meatballs I always order the duck meatballs. And then right now it's salad season and they do salads really well. So the Farina Italian salad is just a basic Italian salad, but it's very good. But right now I'm torn between the

Iran hits U.S. assets across the Middle East and the U.S. strikes Tehran. On the next International News Roundup, what's happened to the deal that leaders said was so close? Also, the UK, France, and others issue new

0: all the time in Washington is one party or the other breaks a norm or a tradition and says they were forced into that position by the other party. And the result is that over time, these norms increasingly fall by the wayside.
1: David?
2: Just looking ahead to the midterms, I think it will be interesting to see Democratic candidates put on the spot and asked, you know, do you support President Trump's border security policy? Has he done a better job than Joe Biden? We could see the Democratic Party shift to the right. But conversely, Republicans will surely be asked, do you support the draconian measures by ICE in Minneapolis and elsewhere? And that will be tough for them to defend, especially as the party suffers erosion among Latino voters. Amidst all the debate over this, I mean, one story that struck me this week as a soccer fan watching the World Cup was one of the best referees from Somalia being denied access to the country. And I think that has to be borne in the calculus here. You might like a really tough, secure border, but just how far does this have to go?
1: Right, when we have World Cup officials that are not allowed to come into the country. I do want to talk about what ended up in the bill. Naftali?
0: So this is basically a bill that provides $70 billion to immigration enforcement, to ICE and to the Border Patrol. I mean, one thing this does is it's essentially an insurance policy for the president that even if the Democrats take one or both houses of Congress, he will be able to continue his roundups, his raids, all the very aggressive immigration enforcement that he wants. And I think that's kind of the bigger significance of it.
1: Tonight, Section 702 of the Foreign Intelligence Surveillance Act, commonly known as FISA, is set to expire for the first time since it was put in place in 2008. The law allows the government to spy on foreign nationals abroad without a warrant. It can also lead to the capture of communications from U.S. citizens in some instances. The House failed to extend the law after President Trump tapped housing official Bill Pulte to be acting director of national intelligence. Pulte is a Trump ally who's accused multiple of the president's foes of mortgage fraud. He has no background in intelligence. Yesterday, President Trump seemed to heed the criticism of Pulte. He nominated Jay Clayton to be the next director of national intelligence, pending Senate confirmation. Clayton is a former chair of the Securities and Exchange Commission, a current U.S. attorney in Manhattan. Pulte is supposed to serve until Clayton is confirmed. Megan, will this move placate congressional opposition to renewing FISA?
3: Well,
1: there was Section 702.
3: It appears that after the House essentially, you know, rejected this yesterday, didn't even get a simple majority, this extension, lawmakers up and left for a 12-day recess. So they will not be around to extend this before the deadline. It's unclear exactly what will happen. Intelligence agencies can continue to monitor communications thanks to the FISA courts and some decisions that had been made there. There's a year-long certification, for instance, of warrantless surveillance tactics, which, you know, are sort of at the heart of FISA. But it's really we're in uncharted territories, which is something I feel like we all say far too often these days. But in this case, it certainly is true. It has not expired in Congress up and left town. But it will be interesting to see whether the nomination placates lawmakers, particularly in the Senate. Clayton's Intelligence Committee confirmation hearing has already been scheduled for next week, which is lightning fast. Usually it takes several weeks to get these things moving. So it does appear that the White House is paying attention to critics here, particularly Republican critics in the Senate, and trying to move this as quickly as possible. The concern, though, is whether Pulte gets any access to these files.
1: Our guests today are Megan Scully, Congress editor at Bloomberg, Naftali Ben-David from The Washington Post, and David Smith, The Guardian's Washington bureau chief. I'm Nyla Boodoo. You're listening to 1A. Naftali, just to Megan's point, do we have a good understanding of the value of this section of FISA law? Or more importantly, does this expiration tonight put national security at significant risk?
0: Well, there's sort of a workaround, which is that the courts have certified, there's a special FISA court, and it has certified the use of this technique for at least a few more months. So it's possible that it wouldn't actually create a gap. And, you know, there's a lot of debate about it and how effective and how necessary it is. And in terms of moving forward, you know, Jay Clayton doesn't actually have a security background either. It's not quite as unrelated to anything national security as Bill Pulte, but it's far from clear that Democrats and Republicans will say, oh, okay, then let's go ahead now. On the other hand, when it comes to the attorney general pick after Matt Gaetz,

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On the next Science Friday, FIFA is trying to make this World Cup the most high-tech in history by incorporating AI into analytics, refereeing, even coaching. But how will this play out? That story on Science Friday. Today from 1 to 3 on KCUR 89.3, NPR in Kansas City.

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1: At 344 and 86 degrees, this indeed is All Things Considered, not Morning Edition, for my own benefit, on KCUR 89.3 NPR in Kansas City. How do you write a song about L-O-V-E that stands the test of time? Ask the romantic composer Gustav Mahler, whose epic Third Symphony found new life in a Nat King Cole hit some 80 years later. We'll learn more in this latest installment of the 91.9 Classical KC program, Sounds Like, with Sean Chin.

For Gustav Mahler, a symphony must embrace everything. Life, death, nature, and of course, love.

the longest symphony in the standard repertoire, Mahler's Third is an immense expression of the composer's worldview. The work's six movements each have a title. Summer marches in. What the flowers in the meadow tell me. What the creatures in the forest tell me. What the night tells me. What the morning bells tell me. And after the morning bells of the fifth movement conclude their tolling. We are treated to a sublime adagio, What Love Tells Me. As Mahler says, slowly, tranquil, deeply felt. Apparently, this glorious adagio was awarded a 15-minute standing ovation at the premiere.

0: Had Mahler's melody seeped into the subconscious of German-born musician, conductor, and composer Bert Kempfert?
1: L is for the way you look at me. O.
0: L-O-V-E, the 1965 song made famous by Nat King Cole.
1: V is very, very...
0: It's a jazz and pop music standard with music by Kempfert and charming linguistic lyrics by Milton Gabler.
1: Anyone that you adore can love.
0: Both Mahler and Nat King Cole provided us with a romantic turn and leap. A grouping of notes followed by a melodic leap. Surprising, yet satisfying. Think a dream is a wish your heart makes, from Cinderella.

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0: 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Kansas City will host a series of evening activities to keep teens out of trouble this summer. And scientists will use a giant magnet to map how much water is left in southwestern Kansas. KCR's Nomin Ujiadin will bring us those stories and more at 4:04.
2: 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I'm Elsa Chang.
3: And I'm Mary Louise Kelly. The Supreme Court's latest weakening of the Voting Rights Act has left limited ways to fight racial discrimination in redistricting. But advocates of minority voters are pushing forward with what they see as short-term solutions. NPR's Hansi Wong reports.
4: Weeks after the Supreme Court struck down a Louisiana congressional map as an unconstitutional racial gerrymander, voting rights advocates rallied at Delaware's state capitol.
5: Voting rights are under attack. What do we do?
6: Woo!
4: A group of Democratic state lawmakers is fighting back with a new bill. It would add Delaware to about a dozen states that have passed state-level voting rights acts that build upon federal anti-discrimination protections. State Representative Larry Lambert says the Delaware John Lewis Voting Rights Act has been in the works for a while.
7: When the decision came down, we started putting in a lot more hours, a lot more meetings. Here in Delaware, we knew that it was time to act with urgency.
4: Why the urgency here in Delaware?
7: Now, Delaware is the seventh blackest state in the nation in regards to percentage of African Americans. And we see that a lot of focus has been put on these states that have a higher percentage of African Americans.
4: States like Louisiana and Alabama, where voting is racially polarized. Republican lawmakers in those states recently eliminated congressional districts where black voters had a realistic opportunity of electing their preferred candidates. But state-level voting rights acts have their limits. They generally cover only state and local elections. They could be challenged in court. And
8: the trouble with state voting rights acts is that only blue states are passing them today.
4: Nick Stephanopoulos is a professor at Harvard Law School.
8: The places where you'd really want to see state voting rights acts are the Deep South and Texas and Florida and the like. But those are the places that will never pass those laws under current political conditions.
4: Those conditions are fueling a congressional gerrymandering fight that President Trump started last year and will continue for the 2028 election. In Democratic-controlled states that decide to gerrymander, research by Stephanopoulos has found a sort of silver lining for minority voting rights. Democrats can design new maps that spread minority voters who tend to support Democrats
8: in ways that make more districts reasonably safe, but not overly safe.
4: Democrats can design new maps that spread minority voters who tend to support Democrats

0: This is NPR News.
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1: This is All Things Considered on KCUR 89.3, NPR in Kansas City, 86 degrees at 448. Coming up, we'll hear from pop artist Bebe Rexha about her new record, Dirty Blonde. That conversation with Juana Summers coming up in about 2 minutes. This is KCUR 89.3. Stay right there.
2: Ben Reed is a box turtle super spy. 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
1: 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Have you ever wondered what Kansas City used to look like a century ago? Or maybe wanted to learn about some of our city's hidden figures and heroes? Then follow KC People's History on Instagram. 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It's KC People's History on Instagram. 449 and 86 degrees. We're looking for possibility of rain overnight. Decent chance of showers and thundershowers off and on tomorrow. Saturday's high 84. Clearing, sunny, and cooler Sunday. Sunday's high 73. Just ahead in the KCUR News update, Kansas City will host a series of evening activities to keep teens out of trouble this summer. And the possibility of severe weather this weekend could affect the FIFA Fan Festival. KCUR's Nomin Ujjedin brings us those stories at 5:04.
0: From NPR News, this is All Things Considered. I'm Mary Louise Kelly.
4: And I'm Elsa Chang. Even if you have never heard of Bebe Rexha, you've likely heard the songs that she's written. She's written for the likes of Eminem.
5: I'm just relaying what the voice in my head saying. Don't shoot the messenger. I'm just
6: I'm friends with the
4: Selena Gomez.
7: Walk like a champion, talk like a champion.
4: And Tinashe.
8: All in the front, all in the back, just like that.
4: Even though she found success while making music for other artists, Rexha struggled to get her own spotlight to shine as brightly.
9: I play shows or have people that I meet and they don't recognize my face. When I play them my songs, they're like, oh my gosh, I know so much of your catalog.
4: Rexha has been described as a pop chameleon, and that has never been more apparent than it is on her new album, Dirty Blonde. It blends EDM, pop, and country, just to name a few genres.
9: I think a lot of times the limits that we build are in our heads. So for me, it's more of a freeing thing.
4: Our colleague Juana Summers spoke with Rexha just before the album dropped.
10: This album is so fun. As I was listening to it, I was thinking, like, this is the perfect soundtrack for a messy girl summer. Was that the kind of vibe that you were going for?
9: Dang. Not really, but you know what? I'll take it. I think what's very freeing about this project is I allowed myself to do all the things without judging myself. And I'm, like, kind of doing everything. I wrote with Hit-Boy.
10: Yeah.
9: And I did a country song, and I played it for Billy Ray Cyrus recently.
11: Halfway through the door and I can barely stand. Last thing I wanna do is fight with my man.
9: And then I have the dance stuff that Chris Lake has worked on for me and DJ Snake. So I'm kind of like just touching all the parts, but like usually in the past I would feel a little insecure about it because I'm like, oh, I should stick to one sound and one lane.
10: One of the things I think fans love about your music is that you play with pop, EDM, hip-hop, country. You don't seem to limit yourself. How did you get more confident in really blurring the lines and playing with so many genres?
9: I honestly, okay, let me keep this simple. I get bored. I get really bored. I think this album has been more so about stripping back all the things that I've learned about a traditional pop artist, a traditional rollout, and kind of accepting that I want to go my own way. Because if you told me I had to eat pizza every day, I mean, I love pizza. But for the rest of my life, I would be like, I can't do this.
10: 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I want to ask you about the song New Religion. It samples Insomnia from the group Faithless.
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1: At 544 and 85 degrees, this is All Things Considered on KCOR 89.3 NPR in Kansas City. Thank you for joining us this afternoon. It's good to have you along. How do you write a song about L-O-V-E that stands the test of time? Ask the romantic composer Gustav Mahler, whose epic Third Symphony found a new life in a Nat King Cole hit some 80 years later. We'll learn more in this latest installment of the 91.9 Classical KC program, Sounds Like, with Sean Chen.

For Gustav Mahler, a symphony must embrace everything. Life, death, nature, and of course, love.

longest symphony in the standard repertoire, Mahler's Third is an immense expression of the composer's worldview. The work's six movements each have a title. Summer marches in. What the flowers in the meadow tell me. What the creatures in the forest tell me. What the night tells me. What the morning bells tell me. And after the morning bells of the fifth movement conclude their tolling, we are treated to a sublime adagio, What Love Tells Me. As Mahler says, slowly, tranquil, deeply felt. Apparently, this glorious adagio was awarded a 15-minute standing ovation at the premiere.

0: Had Mahler's melody seeped into the subconscious of German-born musician, conductor, and composer Bert Kempfert?
1: L is for the way you look at me. O.
0: L-O-V-E, the 1965 song made famous by Nat King Cole.
1: V is very, very...
0: It's a jazz and pop music standard with music by Kempfert and charming linguistic lyrics by Milton Gabler.
1: Anyone that you adore can love.
0: Both Mahler and Nat King Cole provided us with a romantic turn and leap. A grouping of notes followed by a melodic leap. Surprising, yet satisfying. Think a dream is a wish your heart makes, from Cinderella.

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0: coming up.
1: That pile of sticks is worth $300? Are you kidding?
0: Spoiler alert, it is not just a pile of sticks. But first, let's do the numbers. The Dow Jones Industrial Average added 353 points, 0.7%, to finish at 51,202. The NASDAQ crept up 79 points, 0.3%, to close at 25,888. And the S&P 500 added 37 points, 0.5%, to end at 7431. For the week, the Dow gained 0.7%. The NASDAQ also rose 0.7%. The S&P 500 improved 0.6%. Sabri told us all about space exploration technologies. It soared 19.3%. Bonds fell. The yield on the 10-year T-note rose to 4.48%. 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
3: +18 and 85 degrees. 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We thank you very much for tuning in and joining us. 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